0: One officer has died. Another was injured after confronting a suspect while investigating a domestic violence call this morning. 29-year-old officer Christopher DeLong had been with the department for 2 years and is survived by his wife and two children. Officer David Dummick is in stable condition. The suspect's condition unclear at this time, but police say the 33-year-old has a history of arrests in several states. Your favorite college football team could be sporting more than just a logo the next time they take the field. ABC's Elizabeth Schulze tells us the latest way colleges are raising revenue.
1: Welcome back, college football.
2: A small change on jerseys across the country, now also getting big attention. For the first time ever, corporate patches prominently displayed on uniforms for regular season games. A new NCAA policy allows Division I teams to place up to 2 additional commercial logos on their uniforms and apparel, up to 4 square inches each, part of an effort to drive additional revenue.
0: Tens of thousands of mourners today paying their respects at Norway's Royal Palace after King Harald V, who died Friday morning at the National Hospital in Oslo. He was 89 years old. Harald's son has taken the throne as Haakon VIII. His daughter now becomes next in line for the throne under a 1990 constitutional reform that now allows succession to the firstborn, regardless of gender. Dave Packer, ABC News.
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5: Slight chance for showers tonight. Otherwise, cloudy skies expected. Lows level off around 69. Cloudy skies tomorrow. Chance of thunderstorms. Highs around 85. Mainly cloudy skies expected tomorrow night. Lows level off around 73. Temperatures above average Monday and Tuesday with highs in the upper 80s. Looking at the long range, 89 Wednesday, 83 Thursday, and 83 on Friday. Right now, 73. That's your updated forecast. I'm meteorologist Paul Trombley.
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7: Indeed, this is the big guy, Mike Avery. Thank you, Ken Hunter, for that introduction. 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Go Bulldogs! I used to listen to WBRN when I was at Ferris, and now to be on the air there really means a lot to me. Thank you, Program Director Eric, for making that happen. I do certainly appreciate it. And I say this every week, the best way to listen to this show, if you can, is on your local radio station, like WBRN or, you know, 30 others across the state. 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They are the heart of this whole Outdoor Magazine radio franchise. 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You can hear that podcast on my website, MikeAveryOutdoors.com. It's on all of the usual podcasting platforms that are out there. It's even on YouTube. I do like podcasting. You know, I am primarily a broadcaster, but I can see that podcasting is certainly a rapidly growing and important way to disseminate information and tell stories these days. In fact, each month I do podcasts for some of my advertising partners, including Offshore Tackle, Killer Food Plots. And when we're done in the studio today, we will record this month's Angler Quest Pontoons podcast as well with Mr. Angler Quest Brad Dupuis about the recent dealers show and some changes coming up for Angler Quest in 2027. So keep an ear out for that. Speaking of that Angler Quest, I think my last trip of the summer on that Angler Quest included a very interesting crew. Among them, my buddy, Tony Wint. Tony, coincidentally, is with us now on the Outdoor Magazine phone line to talk about skinny water fishing and primarily crow hunting. Tony, welcome back to the show, buddy. How are you?
8: Good. How are you, Mike?
7: I'm doing just great. Tony, before we get into crow hunting, let's talk about our love for skinny water, Saginaw Bay walleye. How was the summer for you? How was the season?
8: It was better this year than the last couple of years onto there, but it was pretty good when we can get out. But we always got to fight the wind all the time now.
7: Fight the wind. Yeah, it seems like the weather patterns have changed. We get a lot of northeast winds. And speaking of things we have to fight up there in that skinny water, weeds. Later in the summer, as the weeds grow up, that can be a problem. But you and your bottom bouncers and crawlers, you don't have to worry about those quite so much, do you?
8: No, not too much. Just after one of them northeast winds, usually a day or two after northeast winds, you know, there's a lot of it floating around and it comes down the lines. But with the bottom bouncers and that, we keep it up off the bottom and that on there a little bit. So I don't have too much problem with them on the crawler harness that's on the line.
7: It was so nice, though, to get out there, you know. You and I had been talking about fishing together for the last couple of years to get our mutual friend Randy out there, Brent, my son James. That was a really nice day on the water, Tony.
8: Yeah, we had a lot of laughs that day.
7: we told a few lies that day, too, because we're fishermen.
8: Yeah, you're right there.
7: are you done fishing for the summer now, Tony?
8: Yeah, I'm pretty much done for the summer, too.
7: Do you fish out there in the fall much?
8: No, not hardly at all.
7: You know, every year I say I'm going to do that, and then I never do because I get sidetracked with other things. And in your case, one of those things is hunting crows.
8: Yep, hunting crows.
7: Are there many people, do you run into others that were crow hunting when we're out there? I feel like it's kind of a niche sport.
8: Oh, yeah, it is. I've only heard, like, one other guy's. One day, they were off about a mile away, and they were shooting that way. But only one time we've ever seen other crow hunters or heard them shooting somewhere within distance of us.
7: So how did you get started in it?
8: I had a buddy that was doing it, and he asked me to start going crow hunting. So then I went with him, and I had a lot of fun, and I got my both of my brothers into it, crow hunting, and I got my buddy Jack in there of doing everything onto there, so it was a lot of fun, something to do.
7: Well, all right, so besides something to do, what is the appeal? I mean, you're not eating the birds. Why do it? Why do you keep coming back? Because I know you're pretty addicted to it.
8: Yeah. But, you know, the farmers hate crows. There ain't no farmers out there that like crows. I can tell you that right now. I've never met one that like crows on there because they raid everything and they raid small birds' nests and that all the time and that, too. But they're just a predator type deal.
7: They eat a lot of grain, too, right? So does that mean that...
8: Yep.
7: You can usually Well, it's probably easier to get access to hunt somebody's farm for crows than it is, say, for deer.
8: Oh, yeah, right. Yeah, most farmers will let you crow hunt onto there. So, ain't like deer hunting.
7: So what is involved in crow hunting? I mean, how do you do it? We've all seen crows and heard crows and flocks of crows, or murders, I guess they call them when you got a flock of crows. But what? How do you hunt them?
8: Well, most of the time you have your decoys and you have your

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1: Use 8.5s and 7.5s and that, and they don't get it here in Michigan. They're close by high in Michigan. The trees are high in Michigan. And that, so you got to use good shells that shoot 1,400 to 1,550 feet a second, because the crows are so high here all the time on that. That's the number one key thing I could give somebody information on.
2: 12-gauge primarily?
1: Oh, yeah, primarily 12-gauge, yeah. Sometimes guys will use 20s and use good shells on that. But primarily, you know, the more BBs you got, we shoot high brass, duck load, steel shot, 4s, 5s, or 6s, or something like that. Crows are a tough animal. They'll sometimes you can shoot them crows, and you know, well, I hit that crow, but they go flying out, and all of a sudden they'll fall out there across the field somewhere.
2: So you're talking expensive ammo.
1: Oh yeah, right. It's like $15 to $20 a box. But if you shoot a box of shells, you have a good day if you shot a box of shells during the day onto there. But where you got fun for, you know, you can shoot all out there all day and only shoot a box of shells up. You know, they ain't like crows ain't like down south where they shoot hundreds of them in a day and that in Michigan here. There's very few spots where you can sit all day long in one spot in Michigan. You got to run and gun. You got to have a few different spots in the area, because you sit there and you don't get no crows. It's time to pack up and go to another spot and keep moving around.
2: So how long will you give a spot before you move?
1: Oh, we'll give it 2 hours or so, and sometimes not even that. If you don't see no birds at all in an hour and that, you know, you kind of have areas where you got two or three spots in an area, then you might go the next time you go, you go 50 miles to the south and that, and find another spot over there.
2: 50 but, miles?
1: Yep. We can go 50 miles the other way, you know, the next day and that onto there.
2: So you don't hunt the same spots day after day?
1: Oh no. You gotta give your spot time to cool down. I don't care how good a spot you got. You gotta give it time to cool down. Crows are smart. They remember. So usually, at least a week.
2: Oh, really?
1: Every time you go into a spot, because you gotta find a flyway. If you find a flyway and you got a good spot right there, because otherwise you'll burn it out, and the crows will just all vacate the area on there. That's why you gotta give it. Give it some time, sometimes 2 weeks onto it, but most of the time, at least a week.
2: All right, let me ask you a stupid question before we go into break here, because I don't know. Do crows stay here year-round, or do they migrate?
1: No, some of them will stay here all year round, because we hunt them in February and March, so some crows stay here, and some go down south onto there.
2: Okay, Tony, hang tight.
1: If you got a good field. You got to have food.
2: Well, let's talk about that more after the break. We're talking with Tony Wendt, a buddy of mine. He's a hardcore angler, hardcore crow hunter, just a really, really nice guy. We're talking about crow hunting. The season here in Michigan is a two-part season. There's the wintertime season Tony was talking about, and then the season is also open. I think it's August and September, so we're right in the middle of that season now. So we'll take a break here in the Outdoor Magazine Show. When we come back, we'll talk with more with Tony about how you set up for crows. You know, he's mentioned decoys and calls and stuff, but what does that look like? We'll find out about that. And then later in the hour, we're talking with Mike Thorman from the Michigan Hunting Dog Federation about getting hunters to the polls this fall.
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0: 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They are strongly and sincerely committed to the best interest of their customers, and I appreciate that. I have used Killer Food Plots for food plots as well as their Aqua Shield. I put the Aqua Shield in the pond behind the house to help clean the pond up and hopefully minimize the threat of EHD. I don't think we would get EHD back there because I don't think we've got enough deer around there. But I think it's an excellent product if you are concerned about that. I did get a report of EHD in Kalamazoo County. Another product that we have to use, and I haven't yet, is Retain. Now, Retain holds moisture in the soil. And this year, again, just like last year, we've had just a terrible luck with the food plots because we haven't had enough rain. So you can only do so much with that, right? But I recommend Michigan-based family-owned Killer Food Plots. Rich Krizan, by the way, will be doing food plot seminars at the Big Woods and Water Show the weekend after Labor Day at the Imlay City Fairgrounds. So check that out. And also check out the website, killerfoodplots.com. That is killerfoodplots.com. Right now, we're talking with a buddy of mine, Tony Wint, about crow hunting here in Michigan. Tony, you make a very interesting point that I want to come back to, is that crow hunting in Michigan is not like you see online down south. You say the birds here fly really high. Is that just because we have bigger trees here? Is that what you think that's from?
1: Yep. The trees are tall here in Michigan, and you got to be camouflaged. So you're usually against a tree line of woods in there somewhere, or a ditch bank with trees on it, and the trees are tall in Michigan. And them crows fly high in Michigan. So you got to have something that'll touch them. Not them 7.5s and 8s like they show down south on there, and they use low brass and that on there. You got to use good shells here, and you'll see the results, because we already went through that. We've been doing this for 7 years now. I have, anyhow, and we got over 1,100 crows on there. So we've shot a lot of shells on there, but we all shoot good shells now because we've tried them cheap shells, and they just don't knock the birds down. They're tough.
0: And I want to make this clear, too, is that it's like population control, right? It's like coyote hunting. You're not eating these crows, but we got to try to keep that population under control. Is that... Aside from just having fun, that's the reason for it?
1: Yeah, right. Yep.
0: So how many guys go out with you? Do you go out by yourself, or is it a multiple hunter thing?
1: No, most of the time we got three guys, sometimes four or five onto us on there. But most of the time it's the main three of us, but we try to get other guys involved into what that. Come out and have some fun, and it's something to do in a couple of off months that we can't ice or fish at on there. So we just try to get some guys to go with us.
0: Sure. So you're all camoed out, so you can hopefully blend in. Tell me about the decoys. Are they crow decoys? Do you put them up in trees? Do you put them out on the ground?
1: Yep, we have like 20 decoys, and we hang some in the trees. We put some on the ground. We put some on stakes. We have a mojo decoy on there, and then you have a little stuffed animal and put some crows around it, some decoys around a stuffed animal on the ground on there, or you get in the wintertime, you get a deer hide, and you put a deer hide out onto that and put some crows around it like that.
0: Why do you do that? I'm trying to figure that one out.
1: What's that?
0: When you put out a stuffed animal or a deer hide and put crows around it, what is that meant to represent?
1: That's representing that's a dead animal there, and them crows are pecking at it. So the other crows will see that, and that's food. So they'll come that way and and see what these other crows decoys are around like that to come in. Sometimes they come in mad and they come in fighting onto there because, you know, they're food onto there, especially in the wintertime on there.
0: Are they vocal when they come in, or do they sneak in sometimes?
1: A lot of times they sneak in. They don't say nothing, but sometimes they're really vocal coming, you know, or you got electronic call out there, and that call is going off, and sometimes they'll talk coming in where they're trying to locate where them crows are at onto there. That other times they don't say a word for nothing. Some days you can go out there, you can't hear a crow all day long, and you might shoot 20 crows, but you never heard one.
0: So the electronic call, do you run that the whole time you're sitting out there, or do you turn it off and on?
1: Yeah, you know, we turned it off and on so you can let the crows, you know, if they hear it way off the distance and then they're coming our way, you have it off for a little bit because then they don't know where it's at. So they keep coming, they're searching and searching, then you turn it back on after 5 minutes or so and you turn it back on, you know, so then they can kind of home in where it's at so they can come in over to you.
0: In the wintertime when there's no leaves, I suspect you can see them coming in from a distance. But this time of year, I mean, we got solid coverage leaves in the trees. If they're quiet, they're going to sneak in on you.
1: Oh yeah, they do. They sneak in when they're quiet because it's hard hitting them in them trees too. Because you know, even though you're on the edge of the wood line, they seem to come in behind you all the time, over top them trees, or they come across the field. Open field, and they'll come in or off to the side, and they swing around over top of the trees onto that. But yeah, you don't know when they're coming.
0: So are you shooting them when they're in flight, or do they actually light in the trees above you sometimes?
1: Some very rarely they'll want to light into a tree by you, but most of the time they're always flying, and most of the time they don't come in. Land right in with your decoys. They usually don't do that either. They check you out first, and that's why a lot of times they'll swing on around. They'll swing on around to get the wind, and they come into the wind when they swing around if they're coming downwind.
0: Tony, you're talking about a critter that's a lot, I don't know if I can use the word smarter, but a lot smarter than I had given them credit for.
1: Oh yes, they are really smart. That's why when you got to camouflage, you got to make sure your face is camouflaged and your hands are camouflaged. Of course, you're going to wear pants and a shirt or a jacket, but you got to have your hands and your face because they can pick that out so easy onto there. Them crows, their eyesight is phenomenal onto there. They can be a half a mile across the field and pick you up that half a mile.
0: Really? Wow. I've seen up in Canada, I guess they're crows' cousins, but they're the bigger birds, the ravens, and they're pretty fascinating, pretty interesting birds. In fact, when you're say wolf hunting up in Ontario, they say you want the ravens to come in because if the ravens come in, because they're so smart and they're so wary, like you're saying crows are, if the ravens come in, that gives the wolves a sense of security that they'll follow them in there. So that is it's pretty interesting.
1: Yes, it is.
0: So why, because listen, I asked you several times to come on the show and talk about crow hunting, and it took me a while to get you warmed up enough to do it. Why are you doing it now? Is it the fact that you just think it's fun and you want to get others involved in the sport too?
1: Oh, yeah, it's always good to get other hunters into it, but you seem to be a good friend now.
0: Now you trust me enough. That's what it is.
1: I trust you enough to come and do it now.
0: Hey, let's look a couple of months down the road, too. I know you're also a hardcore deer hunter, and every year you're sending me pictures of nice bucks that you guys are shooting.
1: We've been pretty good the last couple of years now.
0: So what's the secret? I mean, I don't want to put you on the spot, but you were telling me about something with pine trees when we were on the boat that day. Is that something you want to talk about or not really?
1: That's like if your area doesn't have no pine trees in it at all, onto there, and if you take a pipe and pound it in the ground, I got a 2-inch diameter pipe, pound it in the ground, down low to the ground, and you take a pine tree from somewhere else, somebody else's property or that, and you bring a pine tree and stick it in that pipe right close to your stand or somewhere, a buck will rub that pine tree in a heartbeat.
0: Really?
1: Yep.
0: How early do you set those things out there? Is it weeks ahead of time or days or what?
1: Yeah, not till like the later part of September into October, you know, onto there when a buck start getting for a rut and that on there. Because it'll take them a little bit to find that tree, but if you haven't got any pine trees around and you put that pine tree there, they're going to rub it.
0: Just like a magnet.
1: It's like a magnet because I hunt in Sterling, and my buddy hunts by St. Charles, and he has no pine trees. And we've taken pine trees from Sterling, and we got 6 pipes out there, and we've taken them trees and down to there, his spot over there, and put them in there. And every single one of them pine trees will get rubbed.
0: What? How big a tree are we talking, like 6 feet tall or what?
1: No, only 2 inches, and you know it's got to slide in a pipe, so it's probably only 1.5 to 2 inches inside diameter, you know, into the and slide it in, and you only got to have it up there 5-6 feet is all, because they don't care what's up above it, they just rub it down below it anyhow.
0: All right, so if you had to decide between skinny water walleye, crow hunting, and deer hunting, what's your favorite?
1: Deer hunting.
0: Deer. I thought you were going to say whatever season it is, that's your favorite.
1: Yeah, that is too. We just go from one season to the next.
0: I know, Tony, and I appreciate that. Also, I appreciate your time, buddy. Thanks for joining me again. I had a wonderful time on the boat with you on the Angler Quest here a few weeks ago. We will do it again. Tony Wint, an avid, hardcore Michigan hunter and angler and an all-around good guy. And also, we didn't talk about his baseball prowess. He's in the, I think it's called the East Michigan Baseball Hall of Fame. So look him up. We'll take a break here in the Outdoor Magazine Show. Thank you, Tony. We'll take a break when we come back. Mike Thorman from the Michigan Hunting Dog Federation. But we're not talking about hunting dogs this time. We're talking about getting hunters to the polls this fall. I think we missed a big opportunity last year. Mike wants to fix that. And then this week's Ask Avery question will wrap up hour two of this week's Outdoor Magazine.
2: 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Congratulations to Erica Anstey, Chelsea Bailey, Trevor Blanchard, Nicholas Bogan, Sarah Brunel, Katie Burrell, Katie Burchett, Esther Caro, Meg Clayton, Scott Crawford, Joe Daniel, Desiree Durden, 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
7: The rest of the day remains quiet. Cloud cover increases tonight. A few showers possible. Lows upper 60s. Scattered showers around Sunday morning and early afternoon, then becoming dry. Highs tomorrow, low to mid-80s with increasing humidity. Lake Michigan's waves staying low. Highs soar to near 90 most days this week with high humidity making us feel hotter. Daily chances for showers and thunder. I'm WSBT 22 meteorologist Jessica Burns.

0: 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That's 1450 AM, 99.7 FM. And you can hear us north of the bridge in Manistique on WTIQ. 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We're talking now with Mike Thorman. I first met Mike as a representative of the Michigan Hunting Dog Federation. And we'll talk a little bit about that briefly. But Mike also wants to talk about a bigger issue, I think, facing hunters this fall. Mike, welcome back to the show. How are you, buddy?
1: I'm doing great. Living the dream.
0: Living the dream. Excellent.
1: Yeah, running the dogs and living up north and just happy as a clam.
0: Tell me about the Michigan Hunting Dog Federation. What groups of dog hunters do you represent?
1: All dogs, period. We represent everything from bear hounds to the dog show people, like the Westminster Dog Show kind of people, those things.
0: Wow.
1: We have a member of the Michigan Purebred Dogs, which conducts the dog shows primarily in Detroit, I think, on our board. So we're across the board for protecting all dog owners' rights. I guess that's the easiest way to say it.
0: And you've got a pretty broad-based group there because, and you and I have had this discussion before, if you take a Brittany in northern Michigan, grouse hunting, that is revered. It is thought of with respect. Yet if you take a walker out for bears, you're somehow, you know, you don't have the same respect.
1: You're the motorcycle gang.
0: Exactly. Exactly.
1: World.
0: Isn't that interesting? Isn't that absolutely interesting?
1: Yeah. And it's interesting. Like if you go to the different conventions, like the UP Bear Hounds or the Michigan Bear Hunters or the Hunting Dog Federation, there you'll see a whole different vibe than what you're commonly perceived at. You know, I think at MBH this year, their convention, I think we had 28 legislators there. A lot of all the top DNR there, and you meet the people, and they're definitely not anything like what you commonly, a lot of people think of bear hunters.
0: Yeah. Hey, speaking of those legislators, when you called me a couple of days ago, you said, Mike, I think we're missing a real opportunity, and we as hunters. What did you mean by that?
1: Well, at that convention, talking with the legislators up there, is where I got started on this. As close as we can figure, at least 400,000 Michigan hunters and fishermen did not vote in the 2022 election.
0: 400,000, that's a big number.
1: Yeah, and that is a conservative estimate. I understand we've done some research, and I've worked with some other people in Lansing on it. It's mind-boggling, you know. Our sport's constantly under attack all the time. And a lot of times you don't hear about it. It isn't public. You get something done in the legislature behind the scenes, and it just stays quiet, if that makes any sense. And that's a constant battle. We're fighting them for our rights, not just as dog owners. See, we started out just about dogs in, 92 or 3, I think. And we've become, because we're so politically active, we've become involved with almost all aspects of hunting and conservation in the state. Like, for example, wolves. I've been as a member of the Wolf Advisory Committee since its inception in 2008. We're called in to give testimony about lots of different things that don't affect dogs at all. So,
0: well, maybe you can fix it, Mike, so we can hunt wolves. Why don't you take care of that?
1: Well, I'm glad you brought that. I was hoping you'd say that. Quite frankly, we had it attached to a bill maybe 6 years ago of a budget bill that had to pass, cruised through the House, got to the Senate, and a senator from Macomb County, basically stopped it, convinced the people in the Senate that the citizens of Michigan didn't want to hunt wolves, and there was research that showed it. And one senator right there stopped that back then. It's been stopped. It's stopped in the Senate again by a senator right now. Went through the House, got in the Senate, and it stopped there. Our own attorney general fought against them being delisted in an unofficial capacity.
0: All right. So what you're saying right here illustrates, I think, your original point. If we've got 400,000 Michigan hunters and anglers that didn't vote in the last big election, think about what we could do if they vote this time. And we're not telling people how to vote, but just get out there and make your thoughts known. I think we could make an impact, Mike.
1: Oh, if we got 200,000 people to vote, that could mean the election easily. That could mean it, because it's going to be a close election. And like you say, we're not going to say vote for this one or vote for that one. But if you're a hunter or a fisherman, at least
0: sometimes those choices become pretty clear, don't they, Mike? I got to let you go, Mike. Mike Thorman of the Michigan Hunting Dog Federation. You can find him on Facebook, encouraging Michigan hunters and anglers to get out and vote this fall. Again, vote for whoever you want, but at least get out there and vote. I think we can make a difference, and I think it's a good idea, Mike. Thank you. 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

0: 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And you can hear us north of the bridge. Let's go to... I tell you what. Let's go to Big Rapids. That's more exciting. Let's go to Big Rapids. 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The newest Outdoor Magazine radio affiliate. I'm so glad to be on in Big Rapids. I used to listen to WBRN when I was at Ferris. Go Dogs! So, Eric, appreciate the program director there. Eric, I appreciate you making that happen. Thank you so very much. 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Now, this is your chance to get involved in the content of the show. You can pose a question to me that you want me to answer directly, or maybe you want me to pass it along to somebody else that I might have more access to than you do. The best way to get those questions to me is to send me an email, Mike at MikeAveryOutdoors.com, Mike at MikeAveryOutdoors.com. Every week, I get social media messages from people, a lot of them with Ask Avery questions. I would ask you, please don't. I'm not discouraging you to reach out to me, but please send me an email. That is the good old-fashioned email is the best way to reach me, Mike at MikeAveryOutdoors.com. So I've got a couple of options this week, and we'll see if I can work two of them in or not. But the first one comes from Justin Tomei. Justin, I used to work very closely with Justin when he was at MUCC. He was a lobbyist for MUCC. I came to rely on Justin for his insight into what was going on in Lansing. And also just a good guy, just a hardcore outdoorsman. His question to me is, Mike, I know you like to hunt with a crossbow. Justin says, I'm getting surgery. I think he said on his shoulder very soon, so he will be hunting with a crossbow this fall. And he wanted advice on what crossbow to shoot. Well, in the past, I had always shot Darton crossbows. I loved the Darton company when they were a Michigan-based family-owned company. They still make some great products. Don't get me wrong at all here. I'm not saying that. But they no longer make crossbows. And as much as I loved the Darton crossbows, they did not have the ability to decock the crossbow. I find that to be very important. I like a crossbow that you can put a handle, or you can put a handle into the stock of the crossbow and cock the crossbow by winding a winch in the handle. I find that very, very beneficial. But even more so is the ability to decock that crossbow. On some crossbows, including the old Darton crossbows, the only way you could decock them was to shoot them. So I used to have to carry a target in the back of the truck where I could shoot the crossbow at the end of the night, or, God forbid, find a sandhill and shoot a field point into a sandhill. Not a sandhill crane, a sandhill, a hill of sand. Distinction there. So when it came time for me to get a new crossbow, I had it narrowed down to a Raven or a 10-point. I ended up going with 10-point. Nothing against Raven, but I like 10-points because they are also a family-owned company. They do happen to be from Ohio, so don't hold that against them, but they make a darn good crossbow. The crossbow I have now, I got at Jay's about 3 years ago, so it's actually about 4 model years old. It's not the newest, highest-tech, most expensive crossbow. But you can cock it and decock it. Ravens are also very good. Killer Instincts are also very good. There are a couple of others out there that they're very popular, but do some research online. And I don't want to talk negatively about these companies on the air on the radio show because it wouldn't be fair, but just do your research before you buy them. Also, you can spend an awful lot of money on a crossbow. You can spend an awful lot of money on a crossbow scope / rangefinder. If you have a lot of money and you're looking for the highest tech, newest, coolest stuff, get one. God bless you. Get one. You don't have to, though. Like I said, mine, when I bought it, was a couple of years old already, at least the technology was. I put just a standard 3x9 variable, I think it's a 3x9, variable power scope on it. Now, you have to realize, too, that for the crosshairs of a scope with a crossbow to line up, I mean like 10, you know, 20, 30, 40 yards. So each of those crosshairs lines up in a 10-yard increment. You've got to figure out where that is. And for me, it was, I think, at about 4 power on my scope. And the only way to find this out is to shoot it. And then once you get it dialed in, mark your scope with that power on a variable power scope and shoot it. Yes, it is so much easier to be proficient and accurate with a crossbow than anything else. Absolutely it is, but you still got to shoot it. You owe that to the game that you're after. I could talk for a long time about crossbows. I could talk for a long time about the negative comments I've had from so-called hunters about using crossbows. That's the topic I was going to get into. So, I shoot a 10-point. 10-points are good. Ravens are good. Killer Instincts are good. There are a lot of other brands out there. Just don't necessarily go with the cheapest just to save a couple of bucks. It might come back to bite you. Thank you, Security Credit Union, for making each week's Ask Avery segment possible. We'll take a break for the top of the hour. When we come back in our third hour, Jimmy Gretzinger of Michigan Out of Doors TV and Wild Game Chef Dixie Dave Miner.
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0: I'm Dave Packer.
1: President Trump announcing a U.S.-Venezuelan oil deal that he says will provide the U.S. majority control of more than 65 billion barrels of proven oil reserves in Venezuela. He says the deal will lead to, quote, substantially lower gas prices. But some analysts saying this is not a guarantee and certainly won't happen overnight. Gas Buddy head of petroleum analysis, Patrick DeHaan.
2: These proven oil reserves were calculated under Hugo Chavez decades ago, and the numbers may not be consistent with reality. In addition, after that, U.S. oil companies, other global oil companies may get involved, but they still need to spend billions of dollars to get that oil to the surface where it becomes more valuable.
1: A massive manhunt underway in Austria and across the EU after a brazen broad daylight smash and grab at a Vienna museum. The two men allegedly running off with a 200-carat diamond and platinum necklace.
3: Austrian police say they're scouring the surveillance video for clues. The video capturing the en masse men entering the museum as visitors.
4: These people are clearly visible on CCTV, so there will be no escape for them. The only question is, will we be in time to get the necklace back?
3: Snatching the stunning 200-carat Van Cleef necklace, intricately set with more than 600 diamonds, worth at least $4 million, originally designed for the Egyptian royal family.
1: ABC's Lama Hassan. Nature enthusiasts making the trek to Yosemite might soon spot something never seen before inside the national park. A for sale sign is a possibility. The Trump administration is considering trading a parcel of land in the park to a private developer. ABC's Olivia Rubin.
5: Reports say a private developer is looking to build a road for direct access into one of America's most popular national parks. That developer already owns land near the border of the park, where they reportedly want to build upscale private homes.
1: In exchange, they would buy land elsewhere in California and give it to the government. You're listening to ABC News.
6: 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Again, pound 250, micro. And yes, I told you so.
1: Voters in Iceland, more than a quarter of a million, deciding if they should resume long-stalled negotiations to join the European Union. Prime Minister Kristrun Frostadottir cast her ballot in the yes or no referendum today. She sees it as a win-win no matter the outcome.
7: It's been joyous to see how many people have been active in this debate. It's lifted discussions about the EU, about Iceland's place in the world, about our general geopolitical situation.
1: More than a dozen NFL rookies are being actively recruited by universities after a Louisiana court made them eligible to return to college for a fifth year of play. The NFL saying players who leave the league to go back to college will not be allowed to return to the NFL this season. ABC's Ike Ajachi.
8: Others are defending the move. LSU head coach Lane Kiffin is at the center of the debate. These build up a highly ranked roster, including tight end Daquan Wright and defensive lineman Xavier Harris, both of whom were recently recruited from NFL teams. The NCAA views it as an issue of fairness and wants lawmakers to step in.
1: A former longtime White House teleprompter operator will pay more than $170,000 to settle allegations he improperly wagered on President Trump's words. Regulators claim Gabriel Perez made more than $100,000 on Cauchy's so-called mention markets. Perez will return those winnings and pay an additional $65,000 penalty under the agreement. He's also banned from online trading for 3 years. Dave Packer, ABC News.
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9: Slight chance for showers tonight. Otherwise, cloudy skies expected. Lows level off around 69. Cloudy skies tomorrow. Chance of thunderstorms. Highs around 85. Mainly cloudy skies expected tomorrow night. Lows level off around 73. Temperatures above average Monday and Tuesday with highs in the upper 80s. Looking at the long range, 89 Wednesday, 83 Thursday, and 83 on Friday. Currently 72. That's your updated forecast. I'm meteorologist Paul Trombley.
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11: Indeed, this is the big guy, Mike Avery. Thank you, Ken Hunter, for that introduction, and welcome to hour number three of this week's Outdoor Magazine radio show, right here on the Outdoor Magazine radio network on more than 30 radio stations across our great state of Michigan. And so glad to have you along with us as we continue this weekly celebration, this weekly look into the outdoor lifestyle here in our great state of Michigan and occasionally beyond. Talk about hunting, fishing, shooting, trapping, wildlife issues, conservation issues, even wrap up each week's show with some wild game cooking. And we will do the same this week with wild game chef extraordinaire Dixie Dave Miner. It is a real pleasure and a blessing to be able to sit at this microphone every week. I truly enjoy it. And I will continue to do this as long as God and you allow me to do it. See, I just put a lot of pressure on you, didn't I? I've had a very interesting career. I've had a wonderful ride. It's been a lot of fun. I've been in television news. I've been in outdoor television. I've been in outdoor radio. I dabble in podcasting. I do some social media. And it's been fun. But when I look around this outdoor landscape here in Michigan, when I look at the true movers and shakers, the people who really make a difference, the people who really have an audience, I think there's no doubt that Michigan Outdoors TV is the absolute king. I mean, Michigan Outdoors TV going back to Morton F. These days, Jimmy Gretzinger is at the helm of Michigan Outdoors TV. Jimmy is a really, really good guy. He's a hardworking guy. I think he's a very fair guy. I think he's a very interesting guy. And he's with us now on the Outdoor Magazine phone line. Jimmy, welcome back. How are you?
12: I am well. How are you today?
11: I'm doing great. I understand you just wrapped up a conversation with Brent Rudolph, and I had a conversation with Brent earlier in the show, so I think we both talked with him this week.
12: That's right, and you were fortunate enough to do it over the phone. I had to drive to Lansing.
11: Well, see, that's one of the things I'm really liking about radio is that it's an awful lot easier to do than television.
12: Yes, I think you're probably right.
11: What did you learn from Brent? And maybe I'm getting a little bit ahead of myself here, what did you find interesting about that conversation with Brent?
12: You know, he is a very he's a good communicator. I just think he does a good job of towing the party line, but yet also trying to inform people. Part of the conversation I had with him towards the end was about Proposal G, and I'm like, is that just kind of thrown out the window now here in Michigan? Is that even relevant anymore? You know, if the legislature can do the stuff that they're doing, and the NRC can willy-nilly just do whatever they want, you know? And so from my perspective, it's like, that's not even taken into consideration really much anymore. But he did a good job to say, well, you know, all these different parties have their perspective, and as long as we're all, you know, big picture trying to do what's right for the resource. And, you know, he's a good communicator, and I would not want his job. I mean, I got to say 99% of the feedback you get is all just, you know, everybody's pissed about something. So yeah. I would not want that job, but I think he does a pretty good job at that job.
11: You know, it's funny because when I set up my conversation with him, I said, Brent Rudolph, a guy that I would not want his job. So there seems to be a consensus here. But, you know, Brent and Chad Stewart, all these guys in Lansing. I mean, it's cool to hate the DNR these days, and it's really cool to hate the DNR's deer managers these days.
12: Yeah. Yeah. Yeah, I think when we get I try to be fair, and I try to, and I don't want to bash on the DNR because they're, you know, we want to try to work with them. Famously, you know, Fred Trost for years was always bashing the DNR, and people loved that.
11: Anytime
12: we even come close to that, people are just like, you got to do more of that. You know, and I'm like, well, I, you know, these people you want to try to work with, and you don't want to alienate them. So it's, you know, and like the round of stuff that's been going on recently, the DNR didn't have anything to do with
11: most of it.
12: It's stuff that's forced on them. And it's like, you know, how do you get mad at the guys that are trying to, you know, just do their job and try to do what the NRC is doing, even if they don't agree with it? You know, that's what's tricky.
11: Yeah, I find this whole situation so interesting right now, and I'm glad you point this out, because when the legislation was put into effect by politicians that will allow recreational feeding within 100 yards of our house, a lot of these podcasters and social media influencers and experts start jumping on the DNR about how they'd flip-flopped. Well, it wasn't the DNR, and that's a very interesting distinction. And you also say, Jimmy, look, if we've got the legislature now going around the DNR, we've got the NRC, which, forgive me, this is me saying this, not you, but in some situations starts to feel like a clown show. There's a lot of different things at work right now.
12: Yeah. You know, and I think there is, and I always tried to fall back on, you know, at the end of the day, we all still love to hunt and fish, and even if we are not agreeing with some of the stuff that's happening, I always try to fall back on, hey, but get out there and enjoy your time in the outdoors. Whatever you think of these new regulations, you know, still get to deer camp, take your kids out, take your buddies out, get out, you know, on the water and in the woods, and just enjoy what the outdoors has to offer. And don't get, you know, cause so many people say, well, I'm not even going to buy a license anymore, I'm not going to hunt anymore. It's like, well, it just doesn't make any sense, you know? So I want to continue with the TV show anyways to highlight all the stuff that's going on and all the good that's happening around the state, even though it can be kind of frustrating when you're dealing with the NRC and the DNR to a certain degree.
11: And what you're doing, Jimmy, you and the rest of the crew there, I think is so important these days, because I don't want to say our outdoor way of life is in jeopardy, but I feel like it is. I mean, there are more people in our state who don't hunt now than do.

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1: People still enjoying, you know, everything our state has to offer. We just finished up last night and this morning the show for this week, and we've got brown trout fishing after dark, fly fishing with a mouse, and then we've got a story from Saginaw Bay with a couple kids catching bass over there, and then I did a stopped at the Everett at the fairgrounds a couple weeks ago for the Trappers and Predator College Association annual convention. And you know, so it's just trying to get out there and show everybody, like, there's just a ton of people that still love to hunt and fish and love the outdoors, and we want to highlight what they're doing. I think it's super important to show that.
2: Jimmy, how do the logistics of your show work? How far in advance are you capturing stories before you put them on the air?
1: A quick turnaround would be 1 week. Normally, it's probably 2 weeks, and sometimes it'll reach out to 3 weeks. But we try to get stuff on as quick as we can. Like the stuff that we shot this morning with Brent, probably not going to be on next week, but it'll be on the week after that because we want to try to get it on before the deer season start with the youth season starting. But and then I'm in between. Well, I'm sitting next to the highway right now. But so we'll shot that this morning, and then we're going to the Great Lakes Firearms and Ammunition folks to talk about, you know, what kind of rifles and stuff people now in Southern Michigan, you know, would be good deer guns if they don't have rifles. And so we're constantly on the road trying to get stuff, you know, turned around as quick as we can. But yeah, typically Mondays and Tuesdays are full on edit days where we do that week's show. We deliver it to PBS late Tuesday nights or early Wednesday morning, and then Wednesday through Saturday and Sunday, and try to keep Sundays open, but you know, the rest of the week is when we're out traveling. So I'm heading to Frankfort tomorrow, at least weather permitting, to do some big lake fishing with Bob Garner, and that's the annual trip we do. So lots of windshield time, but you also make your own schedule. So if you're gone too long, you only have yourself to blame. So
2: Bob Garner, that'll be an interesting interesting show to see you and Bob together. That'll be cool.
1: Yeah, we try to do that every year. We go with Steve from My High Charters there out of Frankfort. He does a great job, and it's just a kind of a fun time to catch up with. So I think it's going to be Bob and his wife, Beth, and then Jenny and her husband, Matt, and then myself and my wife. So it'll be the six of us, and should be a fun trip. And we do an afternoon trip, so those are always kind of nice. You don't have to get up at the crack of dawn. So weather permitting, we'll be heading up there tomorrow afternoon.
2: Wonderful. I will look forward to seeing that. We're talking with Jimmy Gretzinger of Michigan Out of Doors TV, the website MichiganOutofDoorsTV.com. 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Got to take a break here in the Outdoor Magazine show. 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We'll take a break when we come back. More with Jimmy. And then, of course, we'll wrap up the entire show with Wild Game Chef Extraordinaire Dixie Dave Miner. 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

0: 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They've been doing it for 60 years, so you know they're doing it right. Jimmy Gretzinger has not been at the helm of Michigan Out of Doors TV for 60 years, but he's been doing it for a long time. Jimmy, before the break, I said that you were undoubtedly one of, if not the most influential outdoor person in the media in Michigan. How does that make you feel? What do you think of that?
1: I don't know if that's true or not. That's awfully kind of you. That's a big statement.
0: I mean, come on. You are the owner and the head guy at the biggest outdoor television show in Michigan with the biggest outdoor audience of all of us outdoor media types. You're being humble, but it's true.
1: Well, that's very kind of you. We were just talking earlier today, which show numbers we're at and how long I've been doing it. I'm about six shows away from finishing off my 28th year. I'd be starting year 29.
0: Of course, you started when you were 12.
1: Yeah, no, I'm feeling pretty old. I used to be the young guy at a lot of stuff, and now I'm the old guy at most things I'm at. So, as you know, there's just a lot of good people out there, and I think the best part of the job is getting out and traveling and meeting people and going new places that I wouldn't be able to go to without having that little camera along. And it's been fun, but I also, you know, starting to kind of have some of those conversations with Jordan about, you know, does he want to kind of take things over at some point, and what would that look like, and how long do I want to do this? And, you know, it's definitely not a, it's better suited for the younger you are, but I think, you know, we still got a little gas in the tank left, so.
0: Yeah, yeah. And when I heard you talking about, you know, you did the conversation with Brent earlier, and now you're going up to Great Lakes Firearms. People have to remember, or I should say, those of us in the business, if we're going to do this a long time, it is a business. I mean, yes, we want to be entertaining. We want to inform people. We want to do a good job. But when it comes right down to it, we can't do that job if we're not looking at this as a business. And I think that's a mistake that over the years I've seen a lot of people make, is that they forget that it is a business and you got to make money at it.
1: Yeah. Well, and with what we're doing with the travel, and so between me and Jenny and Jordan and a couple freelancers that we use, I mean, it takes a lot of time and effort to get around the state, but you're exactly right. Like, you know, you can do as many good stories as you want, but if you don't have sponsors and underwriters in the PBS world, you can't do any of it. So, you know, we spend a lot of time on the sales side of stuff and chasing sponsors and keeping sponsors happy. And so that, you know, once hopefully you have enough where you can keep your staff on the road and pay the bills. And it's a business. And so that's why we appreciate when folks, you know, if they're at Country Smokehouse or they're at buying their Angler Quest or whatever it might be, that they, you know, hey, you saw Michigan Outdoors.
0: And yeah, yeah.
1: That goes a long way.
0: You have chosen to keep the show on PBS for all these years. Did you ever look at a sportsman channel or an outdoor channel or anything like that?
1: We really did. It's just so expensive to be on those networks, as some people may know, and some people, I don't even know the current rate, but it's thousands and thousands of dollars
0: per week. It was stupid when I left. It was so high, ridiculously high.
1: It's just out of control. So that's why. So there are some negatives about being on PBS, but there's also a lot of really positives about being on PBS. And so, to have a primetime slot on a Thursday night, I mean, good grief, there's no way you could ever afford that on any network, of any kind. So, so PBS has been a good home for us. We are restricted on a lot of what we can and can't do with sponsors. And so that makes it even trickier to get sponsors. So, case in point, like Jay Sporting Goods is a sponsor, I know, of you and of me. But in the PBS world, I can't go into Jay Sporting Goods and do a story on, the new upcoming turkey gear for this year, because they're a sponsor and it looks like they're buying the airtime. But at the same time, I can go do that at Cabela's because they're not a sponsor. So,
0: Jay's isn't going to like that, though, either.
1: Exactly. So, it's like, but they support what we're doing, and they have their 15-second commercial on there. But it's hard to go to a sponsor and say, hey, we'd love you to spend some money with us, but if you do, we can't do much with you. So it's, but that's part of being on PBS. And, what will happen in the TV world moving forward, who knows? As our YouTube numbers go up and up and up and more people are watching that way, will there be a day where we don't have to be on network television, potentially, but time will tell.
0: Yeah, actually, as I look at your website, MichiganOutdoorsTV.com, that's one of the things that jumps out at me is your YouTube presence and your social media presence. And I look at the number of subscribers you have there, and those are good numbers. I mean, if people can find your content online, on demand, anytime, mm-hmm. You got to take a look at that, don't you?
1: Yeah, it's been really kind of interesting to watch those numbers grow over the years, and I'm sure from your time in television, you can get TV numbers from Nielsen, that kind of stuff, but it's expensive, and it's usually getting one or two markets. You don't get all the markets that you're in, and so we have we do get the Nielsen numbers every few years just to make sure we're kind of in the ballpark of what we think the viewership is, but the online presence really grows quite a bit, and it's very measurable, so a sponsor can, if we're doing a story with somebody like even today, that company will know within a couple of days when we get that on social media, they can see just how many eyeballs actually saw that segment, so that's good.
0: Are there, of all the stories you've done over the years, Is there something you haven't done yet that you really want to get out there and put on the air and tell people about?
1: I don't think so. I think, every once in a while there's something that's a little out there, but I think we've done pretty much everything there is to do. Some of the elk hunts that we have are some of the more, fun and special hunts. I took my dad out several years ago after he had a stroke, and he was able to, shoot a buck on state land up in the Pigeon River. That one really sticks out to me. And so there's some grouse hunts that I've done in the Upper Peninsula with some friends that, are some of my favorite times in the outdoors and that kind of stuff. But I think we've pretty much covered everything that there is to do, but we're always open to new ideas. And, we're getting ready to get into the hunting seasons. The goose season's just around the corner. Deer season's going to kick in. Small game. I mean, it just keeps coming.
0: Any thoughts on expanding beyond Michigan at all?
1: Not really. It's the only reason to do that would be financial. If all of a sudden we were going to get more sponsors because of that, that would, but I think, our niche has been to just stay in Michigan. And, as soon as we start doing stuff in Wyoming and Colorado and North and South Dakota, then we're kind of lumped in with a lot of the other shows. But I think, to keep it just Michigan, I think is kind of our niche. And advertisers like that too. And so, if you want to reach the outdoors folk in Michigan, we're a good way to do that. And I still enjoy getting out and going out west. And I tell you what, it's fun to go to other states and hunt and fish and not have to have a camera along.
0: Yeah.
1: So.
0: Well, if fortunately for people like you and me here in our state, there are enough things to do that we can fill a year-round calendar with different events. That wouldn't be true of every state. So, you know, I guess God blessed us by putting us both in a state that has such a strong outdoor heritage.
1: Yes, for sure. And I saw that you just shot a nice bear recently.
0: I did. I had to go to Ontario because the Michigan DNR made a huge mistake with their draw this year. They were supposed to give me a bear tag, Jimmy, and they didn't. So I'm still a little miffed about
1: that.
0: Don't
1: they know you're kind of a big deal?
0: In my mind, I am. Not a big enough deal to get a bear tag, apparently.
1: Oh, that's funny.
0: No, I love bear hunting. And I, like you, I love our state, but it's nice to get outside once in a while and do something different. But even back when I had the TV show and I was traveling, you know, well beyond just Michigan, it always felt good to get back home here. I mean, I'm a Michigan guy. I love this state. This is where I grew up. This is where I've spent my career. I'm going to die here. I love this state. Is it perfect? No, but boy, we got a lot of positive things.
1: We really do, and that's, I think, you know, we can bicker over the regulations and this and that, the DNR, and but hopefully, you know, at the end of the day, you're just spending as much time outside as you can and with people that you care about. So
0: that's what it all comes down to, isn't it?
1: It is.
0: Jimmy, I always enjoy our conversations. You're one of the good guys. I will wish you continued success. The website, MichiganOutofdoorsTV.com. 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I'll let you get on with your day, but I look forward to each week's show. And if I don't catch it Thursday nights, I always look for the shows online after the fact. So keep up the good work.
1: Well, I thank you very much and appreciate what you're doing for the outdoors. And I always try to catch your show as often as I can.
0: I appreciate that, Jimmy. Jimmy Gretzinger of Michigan Out of Doors TV, MichiganOutofdoorsTV.com. 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It's social media, YouTube, Facebook. I mean, there are sometimes I call it anti-social media because it can get so negative. But boy, there's a lot of good content out there as well. We'll take a break here in the Outdoor Magazine Show. A few more thoughts, and then we'll wrap it all up with Wild Game Chef Dixie Dave Miner.
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10: The rest of the day remains quiet. Cloud cover increases tonight. A few showers possible. Lows upper 60s. Scattered showers around Sunday morning and early afternoon, then becoming dry. Highs tomorrow, low to mid-80s with increasing humidity. Lake Michigan's waves staying low. Highs soar to near 90 most days this week with high humidity making us feel hotter. Daily chances for showers and thunder. I'm WSBT 22 meteorologist Jessica Burns.

0: 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I'm in the studios of WSGW right now. Earlier, young Jonathan Dent was here with me. Now, Charlie Rood. I can't say young Charlie Rood. But I can't say old Charlie Rood either. That wouldn't be right. Charlie and I were just looking out the window. We're trying to decide if it's actually raining or not. Because if it's not raining, there will be a bunch of people out there chanting, Charlie, Charlie. But if it's raining, the crowds will be down. Charlie is always so supportive. When Jonathan was in here earlier, there may or may not have been a mistake made on my part. Now, Charlie would have just let it slide. He never would have made a big deal out of it. But Jonathan's been busting my chops about it. That's okay. What goes around comes around. 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Okay, speaking of rain, I wish it would rain a little bit more. Our food plots are still just crazy dry. I know some parts of our state have had some really nice rain, but we just we haven't been lucky. It looks like we're going to have another one of those years where we just don't have good results with our food plots because it's been so dry. And I feel bad for my son James because he's put a lot of time and money and sweat and effort into these things. And if Mother Nature doesn't cooperate, what are you going to do? The temperatures, though, this last week have been a little more enjoyable, right? On my morning walks, I've been wearing a lightweight hoodie, which feels pretty good. I got my first and hopefully only report of EHD this year. Came out of Kalamazoo County. There's a hope we don't hear of any more. By now, you've heard about the death of Dr. Howard Tanner. He was a former director of the DNR and a former fisheries chief. He is the guy who is the father of the Great Lakes Salmon Program. He is the guy who in 1966 was faced with the choice of bringing stripers or coho in the Great Lakes, and he brought coho. And look at what that's evolved into. That was 1966. And I think it was 1968 when I caught my first coho off Manistee trolling with my dad and uncle and aunt in a 16-foot ski boat, trolling a flatfish on a rod that probably was like a cue stick on Dacron line. Boy, things have changed, haven't they? But without Dr. Tanner's insight and foresight and willingness to take a chance on this, things would be different. And I was fortunate that I had the chance to meet him a few times and talk with him a few times. It's been a long time. When he died, he was 102 years old. But his efforts will always be remembered and very much appreciated. Also appreciated in that a new affiliate this weekend, WBRN in Big Rapids, 1460 AM, 107.1 FM. So glad to be back on the air in Big Rapids. When I was at Ferris, go Dogs, I used to listen to WBRN. And my first 2 years at Ferris, I was in an electronics program, and one of our instructors there was also a part-time engineer. His name was Bob Willison, part-time engineer at WBRN. And we used to occasionally go to the studios when they were south of town there. So my relationship with WBRN goes way, way back. And to be able to be back on the air there now is just wonderful. So thank you, Eric, for making that happen. Eric is their program director there. Thank you. I do certainly appreciate it. I think my summertime fishing is over. I can take the angler quest out of the water. Now, I know you're going to say, Avery, there's an awful lot of good fishing coming up. And there is. I know that. And every year, I tell myself, yep, I'm going to get out there and I'm going to fish in the fall, or I'm going to do some late summer perch fishing, and I never do. So I think we'll put a bow on it, take the Angler Quest out of the water, and put that in the hands now of somebody who will use it this fall. What else? Labor Day, really late this year, about a week late this year. I keep thinking next weekend's Labor Day. It is not. Another week yet. But, you know what? The unofficial summertime season is over. I mean, the kids, for the most part, have gone back to school. You can feel it with the cooler temps. I mean, Labor Day coming up, early goose season next week, bear season just around a corner from that. I mean, it's coming. It's coming. Fall is coming, and I'm okay with that. I love the fall. Absolutely love the fall. My name is Mike Avery. This show is called Outdoor Magazine Radio. The best way to listen, if you can, is on your local radio station. 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The same content. It's just I don't upload it until the broadcast stations have a chance to air the show. My website is MikeAveryOutdoors.com. My email address is Mike@MikeAveryOutdoors.com. A good old-fashioned email is the best way to get in touch with me. I'd love to hear from you, Mike@MikeAveryOutdoors.com. I do weekly live streams every Wednesday morning at 8:45 from the Outdoor Magazine Radio Studio, and every Wednesday night at 7 o'clock for the big show, Wednesday Night Live. If you get a chance, check those out. I would certainly enjoy talking with you. We'll take a break. When we come back, we'll wrap it all up with Wild Game Chef Extraordinaire Dixie Dave Miner.
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0: Welcome back to Outdoor Magazine. Sure appreciate you being along with us. This segment of the show is brought to you by the King's Dish Restaurant in Standish. 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It's just a couple miles off I-75, so it's really quite convenient. 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David, in that billboard, that weekly billboard, I talk about the specials. I had somebody reach out to me, and I think this is a really good idea. They said, can you get the weekly specials from Dave ahead of time so you can announce them on each week's show? Is that possible, Dave?
1: Yeah, we could try it. This week we're going to have a salmon with a shrimp recipe and a ribeye.
0: Salmon?
1: With a red wine mushroom.
0: Salmon with shrimp and a ribeye. Right?
1: Yeah.
0: Okay.
1: Yep.
0: If when we talk every week, if I don't remember, and if you know them, let's bring those up, because I think that's a great suggestion.
1: It is. They have a website that they put the specials on, too.
0: Oh, okay.
1: Facebook.
0: I will look. All right, on Facebook as well. Okay, so I'll keep an eye out for that, and maybe I'll share those as well. All right, David, what do you have for us this week, buddy?
1: Well, we got a baked stuffed walleye. It's a good way to use some bigger fish that might be a little stronger than the 1 to 2 pound walleyes.
0: Sure.
1: So it's a baked walleye. We have, you'll need 2 large skinless boneless fillets. Oh, about a pound, pound and a quarter each. Fin bone removed. You want to take and, cut the pin bones out. Half a cup of dried cranberries, 2 ounces of cranberry schnapp, a medium onion diced fine, 2 stalks of celery diced fine, 2 beaten up eggs. You want to make sure your eggs are very well beaten so that you don't have any of the white part that's not going to be incorporated in. You need 2 to 3 garlic cloves, diced fine. A tablespoon of cilantro, coarse chop. Half a cup of walleyes, diced. Walnuts. Walleyes, right. 2 cups of breadcrumbs. A dash of white pepper, dash of Worcestershire sauce, and paprika to top. So in a bowl large enough to hold all of these ingredients, you want to mix it very well. You don't want it too soupy. You might have to put a little more breadcrumbs in it. So place 1 fillet on a greased baking dish, skin side down, and then 1 lengthways down the center. You want to cut it about 2 inches from end to end, and part of that's going to be from removing the pin bones. And then you're going to place the dressing on the bottom fillet and arrange 1 on top with the split open. So you'll be able to see the stuffing through the opening of the, and you want to do that with skin side down. So you want to drizzle with lemon, white wine, and paprika. Paprika will give it a little color. So you want to bake uncovered at 350 degrees for anywhere from 12 to 15 minutes, or until done. You want to make sure that it gets to 180 degrees in the center because you have eggs in this dish. So that's it. Enjoy.
0: And a reminder, because you're the one who taught me this, fish will continue to cook after you take it off the heat.
1: Yep. The fish will be definitely done at that kind of temperature for that amount of time. It's just the center, the stuffing that you want to make sure that gets to 180 degrees.
0: Gotcha. Gotcha. Hey, and a follow-up, too, on our conversation last week about the concept of a digital cookbook. I talked with your friends at Delta. They are indeed going to digitize that for us. I got the logistics worked out with them. So it looks like we're going to go ahead with this, Dave. We just got to figure out the logistics and specifics now of how to make it available to our listeners. But I think it's full steam ahead on this one.
1: Oh, boy, that's great, Michael. Thank you.
0: Yeah. Yeah. And I think if we charge, like, I don't know, $150 per download, we should make some money.
1: Really?
0: Yeah, we just got to sell. One of them. We're good to go. All right, David.
1: Oh boy.
0: I look forward to seeing you.
1: Mike.
0: I know I'm a funny guy. I look forward to seeing you at the King's Dish. Wild game chef extraordinaire Dixie Dave Miner is cooking there every week. This week, specially, he said, is salmon with what, Dave?
1: Shrimp sauce.
0: Salmon with shrimp sauce and also ribeye. All right, buddy. We'll talk to you next week.
1: All right. Thanks a lot.
0: Thank you. Everybody, Wild Game Chef Michael. Extraordinaire. Yes, Dixie Dave Miner, big part of the Outdoor Magazine show, as are you. If you weren't listening, there'd be no reason to do this show. And then I'd have to do like Jimmy Gretzinger is talking about, eventually retiring. I'll bet you Jimmy retires before I do. Again, my name is Mike Avery. This show is called Outdoor Magazine. 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I would love to hear from you. Let me know what's on your mind, what you like hearing about, what you want to hear about, what you're tired of hearing about. All those good things. I do want to know what you're thinking. Send me your pictures, too, by the way. 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

0: I'm Dave Packer. The State Department says the U.S. is providing more than $3.6 million in aid to devastated areas of Nepal after this week's catastrophic flash flood. Nearly 700 dead, 3,000 missing. And tonight, a race against time to find survivors. ABC's Britt Clendid is in Nepal.
1: Attempts to drill a hole into tunnels at a power plant where they believe over 100 people may be trapped.
2: Hoping against odds that dozens of people trapped in hydropower projects might still be rescued.
1: And far downstream, hundreds of bodies are washing ashore, some as far as in Kushinagar, India. According to officials there, roughly 150 miles away. The vast number of bodies leading to authorities requesting international help to identify the dead.
0: President Trump calling it the biggest oil deal in world history.
3: A landmark agreement between the U.S. and Venezuela involving a 100-year lease.
4: I now love Venezuela.
3: Nearly 8 months after he oversaw the ouster of dictator Nicolas Maduro, the president now says the U.S. government will enter a joint venture to control much of Venezuela's vast oil reserves.
0: ABC's Stephen Portnoy. Recently, CIA Director John Ratcliffe made an unannounced visit to Moscow, allegedly warning the Kremlin not to strike NATO allies as it continues its war with Ukraine.
5: The visit coming amid a growing number of drone incursions in European airspace, fueling speculation that the Kremlin may escalate its war in Ukraine with some kind of intervention in surrounding countries in Europe. Romania, a NATO ally and home to some 1,000 U.S. troops, has had its airspace violated at least 23 times this year.
0: ABC's Alex Prochet. A weapons depot near Kyiv bombed overnight by Russian forces, killing 37 people in Ukraine, sparking a fire. New museum heist, a 200-carat diamond necklace linked to Egyptian royalty stolen in a smash-and-grab at a museum in Vienna. A manhunt underway. 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
7: Brought to you by the Town Crier Wire. In the newsroom, I'm Andrew Green. Berrien County Central Dispatch is trying out a new strategy for finding dispatchers. 911 Administrator Caitlin Samsel tells us they're expanding their apprenticeship program with the new school year. She says dispatch first partnered with Berrien Risa and Berrien Springs Public Schools for a limited 911 apprenticeship program back in 2024, laying the groundwork for what a dispatcher does.
8: Last year, we started with training them on what we call LEAN, the Law Enforcement Information Network here in Michigan. That's a lot of what we go through for checking driver's licenses, entering warrants, personal protection orders, those sorts of things.
7: Samsel says as the students graduate, the program is now expanding into teaching them about taking calls and working in the dispatch center. She says 911 Central Dispatch has been struggling with staffing shortages for the past few years. Meanwhile, dispatch always needs 5 to 10 telecommunicators to be on the job at any given time. Samsel says the new apprenticeship program could help create a pipeline of new talent into what is a demanding but rewarding job. A ceremony to mark the 25th anniversary of 9/11 will be held in Benton Harbor next month. Benton Harbor Department of Public Safety Deputy Director of Fire Services Brian Kazmierak tells us everyone's invited to gather at the city's 9/11 memorial across from City Hall at 11 a.m. on the 11th. He says he'll have multiple speakers, including Paul Dell, a firefighter at the Benton Harbor Department of Public Safety who worked as a paramedic for the New York City Fire Department on 9/11. Kazmierak says Dell will speak and tell some of his story at the ceremony.
9: Left New York shortly after 9/11, I think in like 2003, went to the United States Marine Corps for about 6 years, served as a Marine in Fallujah, came back from the Marine Corps and went to medical school, became a ER doctor and cardiothoracic surgeon, and works for us part-time now.
7: Congressman Bill Huizenga will also be there along with local leaders, bagpipes, and an honor guard. Kazmierak says it's all about honoring those who lost their lives in America's worst terror attack on September 11, 2001. The ceremony again will be at 11 a.m. on 9/11. And the Buchanan City Commission will hold a public hearing next month on the establishment of a plant rehabilitation district for the former Electro Voice building at 600 Cecil Street as a new business has moved in and is looking to expand. Buchanan City Manager Tony McGee tells us the building was constructed in 1902 and has become obsolete.
10: L&L Air Handling Systems has moved into that building. They're using a big portion of it, but it's a huge facility. And so what they want to do is rehabilitate the rest of the facility and set it up for other businesses to be able to use.
7: McGee says L&L is now running its primary business out of the building and looking to hire more. The establishment of a plant rehab district for the site, which also includes two parcels on Berrien Street, will allow the business to seek an industrial facilities exemption certificate to lower certain property taxes on the site for up to 12 years. The City Commission will hold a public hearing on the matter at its next meeting. In the newsroom, I'm Andrew Green.
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13: The rest of the day remains quiet. Cloud cover increases tonight. A few showers possible. Lows upper 60s. Scattered showers around Sunday morning and early afternoon, then becoming dry. Highs tomorrow, low to mid-80s with increasing humidity. Lake Michigan's waves staying low. Highs soar to near 90 most days this week with high humidity making us feel hotter. Daily chances for showers and thunder. I'm WSBT 22 meteorologist Jessica Burns.
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15: Well, thank you, Ken Hunter, for that introduction, and welcome. Yes, Icebreaker Charters, too. Yes, thank you, Doug. I'm doing two things at once here. I'm multitasking, which I'm not very good at these days. I'm doing a live stream when we're talking about who is a good river captain. Yes, Bobby Sullivan, also of Icebreaker Charters. Thank you, Captain Doug Ward. Anyway, my friends, welcome to another edition of the Outdoor Magazine radio show right here on the Outdoor Magazine radio network on many radio stations across our great state of Michigan. And we've got a new affiliate that I'm going to talk about here in just a minute. Yes. Oh, but first, let's talk about the weather. You know what? We can always talk about the weather, right? I don't care what time of year it is, but here in Michigan, the weather is so important and it's so volatile and it changes so much. And I'm so sick of not getting rain. And I realize that many of you across the state have had a bunch of beautiful rain. But at my house, at our lease property, it's just not working out. You'll see the storms coming across the state and they get to the lease and they just dissipate. Or they go north of us or they go south of us. We did get about 0.7 inches of rain last weekend, but that's not nearly enough to make it happen. They're just not greening up like they should be. I feel my son James has put so much work, so much money, so much effort, so much sweat into getting these food plots and getting these seeds in the ground. And I think we're just going to have the same results that we had last year. That just this really bad drought conditions right at a critical time, and we're not going to get the results that we need. Which makes me again think that I wish we could bait to hunt over. Now remember, you can now bait in Michigan. You can use bait to recreationally feed birds and wildlife at your home if you're within 100 yards of your house. But if you take that same bait and put it 101 yards from your house and hunt over it, oh, that's illegal. I'm telling you, this is going to create an enforcement nightmare for the game wardens this fall. And the ones that I have talked with tell me the same thing. They say when the legislature, when the politicians went around the DNR and made this happen, yes, it probably, and this is me talking now, yes, I think it opened the way for baiting to come back eventually and probably sooner than later. Not this year. Hopefully next year. So I do thank the politicians for making this happen, because it wasn't going to happen if it was just up to the DNR biologists. But man, what a nightmare this is going to be for enforcement. And I also think, and this is just me just spouting off here, I think if somebody was to get a ticket this year for hunting over bait And, you know, you didn't have a pickup full of sugar beets out there, but you had a couple gallons of corn, which is what is legal to view wildlife over. If you got a ticket for hunting over that same amount of corn, say 105 yards from your house, I listen, I'm no legal expert. My daughter is the lawyer, not me. But I can't see a judge upholding that. I think you'd have a pretty good chance of getting off. Now, again, I'm not going to do it because I can't afford to be that test case. But if I was somebody else, I might do it. I got to be honest with you. If I was somebody else that didn't have a little bit of a higher profile like I sometimes do, I just might do it and say, let's see where this goes. Let's see where this goes. Because we all know where it's going eventually. Anyway, I got off track a little bit there. I apologize for that. I did hear my first reports, unfortunately, of EHD. This came out of Kalamazoo County. It's the only one I've heard so far. I hope it's the only one I hear of. You know, the reason we can't bait is because of chronic wasting disease, right? I got to be honest. I'm more concerned about EHD than I am CWD. I feel like EHD kills more deer quicker than chronic wasting disease ever did or does or will. But I'm not a biologist. Did you hear about the death of Dr. Howard Tanner this past week? I had the opportunity to meet Dr. Tanner a couple of times many years ago. I hadn't talked to him recently. When he passed, he was 102 years old, so God blessed him with a wonderful long life. Howard Tanner was director of the DNR for a while, and he was director of the fisheries division. He was the fish head for a while. And he is the guy who is credited with, and rightfully so, for bringing salmon into Michigan. The reason the salmon were brought in, and they were coho at first, was because, and you got to be an old person to remember this, but alewives were washing up on the beaches. I think it was just Lake Michigan primarily Lake Michigan. I mean, millions of alewives washing up dead on the shore because there was nothing to eat them. So Dr. Howard Tanner, he got a wild hair, and he said, look, we need to bring in a top-tier predator fish to address the population of whitefish and bring it down. And actually, stripers were being talked about at one time, as well as coho. I'm glad they brought in coho. Can you imagine if they would have brought in stripers, what that could have meant for the Great Lakes fishery? But they brought in coho, and then eventually king salmon, Chinook salmon. I think it was 1966 when they planted the first coho in Platte Bay. And I think it was 1968 when I was 10 years old that I caught my first coho salmon fishing out of Manistee with my dad, my aunt, and my uncle. We were trolling in a ski boat. I mean, people didn't have fishing boats back then. And that's why when they had that storm, I think it was in 68, so many people got in trouble because we didn't have the equipment. They didn't have the boats for it yet. But I remember trolling off Manistee. I was just a kid. Trolling flatfish on rods that had level wind reels, and they were braided Dacron line. Because nobody knew how to do it. But you think about the millions of fish that have been caught over the years and the millions of dollars that have been generated from that fishery since then. Howard Tanner should be celebrated. The man was a visionary, and he did a lot for a lot of people here in the great state of Michigan. So God bless you, Howard Tanner, Dr. Howard Tanner. I had been hinting at this for the last couple of weeks, but now I can make the official announcement, and I'm so excited about this. We've got a new outdoor magazine, Radio.

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1: Was an engineer at WBRN, so I feel like I've got this tie-in to WBRN that goes back 40, 50 years. I was on WBRN for a while. They did some changes internally. I lost that affiliate station. They reached out to me, and now we're back starting this weekend. So thank you. Thank you, Eric, for bringing me on WBRN. I appreciate it so very much, and I look forward to talking with you guys. They're working with you guys. 1460 AM, 107.1 FM. Labor Day just around the corner now. Really late this year, isn't it? I keep thinking next weekend should be Labor Day weekend. No, but it's one more weekend away. But basically, you know, the kids have gone back to school in most places. The summer season, the unofficial summer season, is pretty much over. I mean, early goose season starts next weekend. Teal season starts next weekend. Bear season just around the corner. The youth hunt just around the corner after that. So the fall hunting seasons are kicking in. No doubt about that. And along that line, I'm done fishing. I'm done fishing. I could pull the angler quest anytime and probably will here now very soon. I got a couple people looking at buying that, so I might as well put the angler quest in their hands, somebody who is going to use it this fall rather than just sit there at the dock and have me look at it. But it's been a beautiful boat. Thank you, Brad Dupuis, for that. I do appreciate it. Hey, coming up after the break, we're going to talk about the fall hunting season with Dr. Brent Rudolph from the DNR. We're going to talk about changes for the fall hunting season. We're going to talk about this baiting debacle, my words, not his, debacle, the position this puts the department in. Then in hour number two, talk with a friend of mine about the Michigan crow hunting season. That's also going on right now. Mike Thorman from the Michigan Hunting Dog Federation will join me with a plea to get Michigan hunters to the polls this fall. When you look at the number of Michigan hunters that did not vote last time around, we could make a difference. We're missing an opportunity. This week's Ask Avery question. A couple of different ways I can go on this one. And in hour number three, Jimmy Gretzinger of Michigan Out of Doors TV. I love to check in with Jimmy, see what he's working on, what's on his mind. And, of course, we'll wrap it all up with Wild Game Chef extraordinaire Dixie Dave Miner. My name is Mike Avery. This show is called Outdoor Magazine Radio. There's also a podcast version of, but I encourage you to listen to the broadcast version if you can. My website, MikeAveryOutdoors.com. My email address is Mike@MikeAveryOutdoors.com. I do a couple of live streams every week. Every Wednesday morning at 8:45, I do a Behind the Mic segment from the radio studio. And every Wednesday night at 7, The Big Show, Wednesday Night Live. So glad you're along with us, my friends. We'll be here for the next 3 hours. I'm glad you're with us.
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0: You can hear the Outdoor Magazine show on more than 30 radio stations here in the great state of Michigan, including WZTK in Alpena. That's 105.7 FM. Let's go to St. Joe. Well, we go from Alpena in the northeast to St. Joe in the southwest. WSJM 94.9 FM. And let's go north of the bridge. Let's do a whole tour of our state here right in 10 seconds. Let's go to Marquette. WDMJ 1320 AM. 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You know I love Linwood Beach. Great people, great facilities, great location, great service. What more could you ask? Now, as this summertime boating season and summertime fishing season starts to come to a close, look, don't jump on me. I know there's some great fall fishing coming up, and I know a lot of you will be keeping your boats on the water right on until the ice comes up. I get that. But for folks with, say, IOs, you're going to be looking to winterize those boats pretty soon. Linwood Beach does a wonderful job of that. They also have storage. They can shrink wrap your boat as well. I'm sorry to be talking about this already. But if you want to enjoy some great fall fishing or some fall waterfowl hunting, Linwood Beach Marina is a great place to head out to Saginaw Bay. Their website, linwoodbeachmarina.com. That's linwoodbeachmarina.com. And as I say, the fall hunting season really is kicking off now. Crow season is in effect now. The early goose season and teal season start next week. We've got bear season just around the corner. The youth hunt coming up, then October, and then things get crazy. The hype and the talk around this fall's deer hunting season I have found very interesting. And I'm so glad I'm not Chad Stewart or Dr. Brent Rudolph, you know, the two key guys who are kind of the name and the face of deer hunting for the DNR these days. Brent Rudolph is with us now on the Outdoor Magazine phone line to talk more about this fall season that's coming up and maybe some changes as well. Doc, welcome back to the show. How are you?
1: I'm doing all right. I don't know how many conversations you begin with someone saying, I'm glad I'm not you, but I understand
0: well,
1: where you're coming from.
0: And please do, Doc. I have much respect for you. I mean, you are very well known in as a wildlife biologist from many different angles. But I'm talking about deer hunting here in Michigan, and I feel like you guys can't win because you're always going to be making somebody mad. Anytime you make a move, you're going to make half the hunters here in Michigan mad, it seems like.
1: Yeah, that's right. We've got a, you know, how that can be framed. We got a passionate hunting base and a lot of different ideas out there about what people would like to see or wouldn't like to see. But, yep, the job is to do our best to navigate the state through some changes with some periodic adjustments being made, and we got some bigger ones coming in 26 and even looking ahead into 27, you know, down the road.
0: So the changes for this fall season, were most of them based on recommendations from you guys at the DNR, or were this outside groups that kind of got things going this year?
1: I mean, I would say it's all of it, and, you know, that's okay. This is, you know, the deer resource, the wildlife populations are property of the state of Michigan. You know, we all jointly share in and enjoy them, and not to diminish the important role that biology and science plays in us, you know, navigating the process, but there's a lot of things that can change that don't have a tremendous biological impact, and there's a lot of preferences that go along with it. So, yeah, we've had everything from, you know, changes that our Natural Resources Commission was very interested in that we may or may not have taken a position on as a department. We had a recommendations department brought forward, and we certainly had plenty of requests or ideas or things from the public that made their way into the process as well through this last deer regulation cycle.
0: So is social science brought into account? Does that play a role in deer management? Should it play a role in deer management here in Michigan?
1: Well, it should. I believe it should. And I would also say there are different things between social science and social, you know, considerations, right?
0: Mm-hmm.
1: But even on the social considerations, you know, people just giving a preference or people speaking up, you know, it's kind of funny. At times you'll have folks appearing to the Natural Resources Commission and saying, you know, you shouldn't be listening to the public. Well, someone doing that is taking the opportunity to appear in front of the Natural Resources Commission and take the legally obligated opening that's provided for them to speak to the commission and into the process. So it's important for us to be hearing from and considering, not necessarily reacting or taking up every idea or even every popular opinion. If most people support something, that's not enough reason to make a change, but we do need to be attuned to what the public interests are.
0: So what changes are we looking at for this fall, 2026?
1: Yeah, so we've got a variety, and it ranges from, again, some of it's, kind of core deer regulations. Other is more kind of the business side of things. We have the electronic tagging, e-tags for deer. We were implemented for turkeys years ago. It's the first time they'll be available for deer. We have equipment changes, a small tweak with senior hunters being allowed to use crossbows in the late part of the archery season in the Upper Peninsula. A bigger change a lot of people noted is eliminating the limited firearms deer zone in southern Michigan. So those are the tagging and equipment changes. We got a variety of changes on seasons, some of the dates and timing or length. And then we got some changes to the availability or the ability to use universal antlerless licenses. They won't be available in the mid-snowfall zone in the UP. And then we have use limits in each DMU or county around the state. So people could still they could still purchase up to 10 universal antlerless licenses, but there's restrictions in some areas. They wouldn't be able to use all 10 of those in a given county or DMU. So people want to pay attention to that. If they're on the far end of the spectrum of using lots of antlerless licenses, there's some changes for those folks this year.
0: Well, let's walk through some of these, and in no particular order, but e-tags, electronic tags. What's the thinking behind that, Brent?
1: So a couple of things. First of all, in just a general kind of customer sense, more and more people are getting used to doing their commerce and their purchases and getting concert tickets and having memberships and other things, on their phone electronically. So part of it is just a shift to recognize that that's the way some customers like to purchase and manage, licenses and tickets and other things. So that's a similar version here. The main thing is that that e-tag, that e-license, will only be purchased through the HuntFish app. And that's the only license you'll be able to buy now for deer through the HuntFish app. So you're not going to be mailed a kill tag later if you use the app to make the purchase. If you don't want to use the e-license, you can still go to a traditional retailer. And then one really important notice, you can still go online through our e-license system. But this year, we won't be selling deer licenses through the e-license system in November. And this is part of the other change I was alluding to. Some of the challenges is people get used to, again, buying things online and I get it in the mail later. Well, it could take 10, 15 days for you to get that physical tag in the mail. And, some hunters you might be surprised, but some hunters don't think real far ahead, make their purchase a day or two before they plan to go out. And there's no way those folks would be able to receive a tag in time through the mail. So again, you got kind of a split decision. If you're getting late in your purchase, you want to use an e-harvest tag, you can use the app. But otherwise, once you get November, if you haven't purchased it and you want that physical tag, you're going to need to go into a retailer and make the purchase so they can print it, and you'll be able to have it and go afield and be legal with your tag on your person.
0: We had Tom Weston from the department on the show here, I think it was last week, talking about using the app and electronically tagging a deer when you don't have a cell signal, because there's been concern about that. Hey, I'm in the middle of the UP. But that'll still work there, won't it?
1: Yeah, absolutely. And again, it's important. It's not going to replace, even if you do the e-tagging, that's different than doing your online harvest reporting. You still need to do that. We do need to have an internet connection for that, because that's more a browser web-based thing. But yeah, the license will reside on your phone, so you can validate it. So just, officer coming up to you, just like a physical tag, you'd have your phone and be able to show you validated your license, even without a cell signal. And then once you get a signal later, it'll be uploaded, so that an officer could actually search the database too and be able to see that, you had done the validation, had the tag and done the validation appropriately.
0: Okay, let's talk about the changes in the guns that can be used in the southern part of the state. There is no longer a shotgun, so-called shotgun zone. I want to go back, Brent, before your time and actually before my time, but maybe the history of this. Was the shotgun zone put in place originally for safety reasons, or was it a harvest concern at that point?
1: I think the main consideration was for safety reasons with the more restricted range, particularly of shotguns at that time, quite a long time ago, quite a few differences. You know, 1953 was when the shotgun zone was initially created and then existed as it did for quite a long time until, as you know, probably know, you know, in 2014 it was the straight wall cartridges were legalized in southern Michigan. So some of those changes began in that zone instead of being the shotgun zone. That's when it became that limited firearms deer zone with some expansion.
0: So if it was a safety concern, why is it not a safety concern now? Because I think it's reasonable to say that we've got more people and houses are closer together now than they were in 1953.
1: Well, I mean, I think there's two ways to look at it. First of all, one thing is, you know, the data is a big part. You know, we've been collecting data on hunter incidents and things over the years. And this was actually a change. This is one of the changes our Natural Resources Commission was interested in making full expansion so people would have the uniformity of being able to use any type of firearm anywhere in a state. You know, law enforcement division took a look at their safety records and records of incidents, did so in other states that had made expansions, similar expansions, like Indiana fairly recently. You know, there's no real pattern that any of the incidents aren't strongly tied to those centerfire rifles. So, you know, and as I said, as I've talked about, compared to 1953, sabotaged slugs from a shotgun, modern inline muzzleloaders, and then the straight walled cartridges, they have far greater range than the shotguns that existed in 1953 when the original zone was created. Yeah, so yeah. Having long years of experience, certainly hunter safety is still a concern and a consideration and those of others that are out in the field. But, you know, continue to keep those core tenets of safety in mind. Always be aware of your target and what is beyond. And then regardless of whether you got a little extra length on those centerfire rifles, there's plenty of trouble you can get into if you're not operating safely with any variety of hunting equipment out there.
0: All right, we're talking with Dr. Brent Rudolph of the Michigan DNR, michigan.gov/DNR, about the upcoming deer hunting season. Lots more to talk about, including some changes in seasons, including shortened seasons, and of course the fact that you still can't bait. You still can't hunt over bait. But now you can view deer baiting. But that was not a DNR decision. We got to talk about that too after the break here on Outdoor Magazine.
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12: The rest of the day remains quiet. Cloud cover increases tonight. A few showers possible. Lows upper 60s. Scattered showers around Sunday morning and early afternoon, then becoming dry. Highs tomorrow, low to mid-80s with increasing humidity. Lake Michigan's waves staying low. Highs soar to near 90 most days this week with high humidity making us feel hotter. Daily chances for showers and thunder. I'm WSBT 22 meteorologist Jessica Burns.

0: 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You could use VersaSkins for the upcoming deer hunting season. In fact, I will be. We're talking about deer hunting season right now with Dr. Brent Rudolph from the Michigan DNR. Brent, some other changes. The muzzle-loading season and the late firearm season, you have cut those way back. What was the thinking there?
1: Yeah, so the muzzleloader season has been reduced to 3 days. Heading into kind of this deer regulation cycle, a lot of the requests we got from our Natural Resources Commission were to look at some ways to reduce some pressure on bucks, try to redistribute a little bit of our harvest, you know, bump up the antlerless portion of our total deer harvest. And so, one change for that will be reduction of that muzzleloader season in the UP. Now it's reducing in the lower peninsula as well, but we're renaming it the December firearm season. You know, for a few years you've been able to use any legal firearm there. So that's the name change. And then in the lower peninsula, once that season closes, we'll go right into the late antlerless season. So late antlerless season dates have actually been expanded. So it'll, you know, begin right after that December firearm season and go through January 1st. But then, as I think as you referenced, the extended late antlerless season and the January archery season, so those seasons we've had the last few years that were open into January in the lower peninsula, those were eliminated by the NRC. And generally, you know, we've heard a variety of concerns from folks about the length of deer hunting seasons, the amount of pressure on deer, you know, some of the overlap with the changeover into other recreational opportunities like rabbit hunting and other things at that time. You know, we made the case to keep those seasons up. We saw some benefit of continuing to have a lengthier amount of time for folks to take antlerless deer, but there's some folks that feel, you know, make hunters prioritize it, make them get it done earlier. And so again, short story is those seasons will not be available any longer. So deer hunting will be wrapping up on January 1st, 2027.
0: Just an aside here, and I don't want to get too far off topic here, but I've had the same conversation with Chad Stewart. You guys, as professional wildlife biologists, are governed in some ways by the NRC. People who are not wildlife biologists, I think that's an interesting situation that we should talk about some other time. All right, one buck goes into effect in 2027. Is the earn a buck experimental process, does that go into effect this year, 2026?
1: No, that'll be 27 as well. I mean, that's inherent that it's part of the process. Not until we have a one buck limit do you need to have a chance to earn a second buck. Will both be in 2027, and plenty of time to get people thinking ahead about that. But certainly that'll be a big point of discussion through this deer season to get people aware of that change to come for 27.
0: So is this part of an overall change in mindset of Michigan hunters? I mean, I look at this, I say this was brought about, in my opinion, looking at it from the outside, by a very dedicated, passionate, vocal group of hunters who came to a couple of NRC meetings and got this pushed through. Is the department behind this?
1: So as we went through the deer regs process this year, we had been working with our deer advisory teams. Our deer advisory teams did make some recommendations on a one buck limit, but they also recommended some things we could not implement. They suggested eliminating the single deer license in that process, and through consultation with others, higher levels in the state, determined we weren't able to do that. So the department did recommend some changes to do a one buck limit statewide. to make that single deer license only good for antlerless deer. You know, both of those things are really about just trying to get folks over. Michigan hunters have such a focus on antlered bucks, and we're looking longer range. We really want our hunters to get more accustomed to prioritizing antlerless harvest. So there are some changes. So there will be no alterations on buck regs in the Upper Peninsula, even in 2027. The single buck limit will only be for the Lower Peninsula. The regular deer license, that single tag you can get, is going to have a 3-point antler point restriction in the Lower Peninsula. So folks will have an option. If they want to just get the single deer license, it's going to have a 3-point APR. If they buy other options, it'll include basically a buck tag, you know, a tag that is valid for an antlered deer of any size, and an antlerless license. And then again, as we said, we have a handful of counties, 5 counties in southern Michigan, where you'll have an opportunity to earn a second buck license, earn the opportunity to buy that second buck license if you take and report an antlerless deer. And that's an experiment to look over the next few years whether that that enticement of a second buck tag would be enough to see any boost in our antlerless take in those counties. And if so, that'll become a tool we would use, you know, probably on a broader basis going forward.
0: All right, Brent, hang tight. We got to take a break here. When we come back, we'll wrap up the hour with a conversation. Brent, two topics I want to address then is you want hunters to take more deer with fewer hunters. How do you do that? And, of course, we got to talk about baiting and the fact that the legislature went around the DNR. We're talking with Dr. Brent Rudolph of the Michigan DNR, michigan.gov/DNR. We'll take a break. More with Brent after the break right here on Outdoor Magazine. 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

0: 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And you can hear us north of the bridge in the Sioux, WKNW 1400 AM. I'm talking now with DNR wildlife biologist Dr. Brent Rudolph. Brent, is it an oversimplification to say that the goal of deer managers in Michigan is to get our fewer number of hunters to take more deer? Is that what this is all about, ultimately?
1: In particular, you know, we have a lower number of hunters than we did in our peak, you know, 30 years ago. A lot of the projections are that's going to probably continue to decline with some of the challenges that hunting is facing broadly. We're trying to especially look at how to get more antlerless harvest from fewer hunters, right? So we'd like to see the deer kill not decline too much, but also in many areas of the state, if we can shift to where more of that harvest is made up of antlerless deer, and we can still do the job of trying to manage our deer population even with a smaller hunting population.
0: Let's talk about bait and CWD. You guys have said for the longest time you're against baiting because it can spread disease, specifically CWD, chronic wasting disease. Then the politicians, the legislature did an end run on you, and we can now use feed bait to recreationally watch deer, wildlife, and birds within 100 yards of our house. What kind of a position does that put you in?
1: Well, first of all, also note bovine tuberculosis is also a concern. So not to add too much, you know, fuel
0: right.
1: to the flame
0: okay.
1: there, but,
0: okay.
1: but TB is one that we've been contending with for a number of years as well. You know, on the feeding side, you know, we know, as with baiting, we know there's also lots of folks out there that were feeding, whether it was intentionally feeding deer or feeding other wildlife in a way that deer can get to, you know, as much as you try and educate folks, you know, the general population isn't always as in tune as the hunting population with the rules and regs we have out there. So, you know, with it being allowed, well, we know there were some folks practicing it even without it being legal. You know, probably the bigger challenge, I think you've got, you pointed at it a little bit earlier. We definitely have concerns about feeding or baiting and some of the potential risk it plays in transmitting disease. There's a lot of folks, though, that now are perceiving this as, you know, us going back on our concerns or considerations, and that's not the case. You know, we still have concerns. The legislation does note that the commission can establish an order, and it particularly references if there's any need regarding agreements or standards by Department of Agriculture around disease. And so with our bovine tuberculosis MOU with Department of Agriculture and the state Department of Ag and Rural Development, we'll be working through our Natural Resources Commission on whether we need to bring, you know, orders together to still restrict feeding a little bit more in some places based on those TB commitments that we have.
0: Well, and when this first happened, I was very quick to point out, because a lot of the internet experts were talking about the DNR changing their position. I'm like, no. The DNR did not change their position. The DNR is always, I feel like this is a hill you guys are going to die on. The DNR says baiting and feeding can spread disease. This was the politicians who went around you guys. As much as I want to see baiting come back, Brent, I don't like politicians making these decisions. So, but is it becoming obvious now, or more evident, that the tide is changing? Have you guys internally, are you looking at this saying, you know what, maybe this is something that we need to back down on?
1: Well, I don't know that it's, you know, there are challenges, and there's other instances with other states dealing with their chronic wasting disease measures in particular, that the challenge becomes, especially for us with the hunting public, how much tolerance our hunting population has for using various, you know, tools and measures. And again, some of the changes I referenced on hunting seasons, you know, are some changes based on concerns or perceptions from the hunting public and not wanting to get too at odds with folks that just become kind of you know, uninvested or unengaged in the conservation practices of the state. I don't know that we're there yet to completely pull away from, you know, baiting and feeding regulations. There's still important points that we need to continue to make. But, you know, we'll definitely be talking with the public a little bit more to the extent this legislation gets their attention about the fact that, you know, feeding is legal, but we still have concerns and there's still some things they can do to avoid the biggest problems. One is there are still restrictions, you know, within 300 feet or 100 yards, as you noted, and no more than 2 gallons. And another thing we'll continue to advise folks, not only about disease, but, you know, you hear some increasing concerns about the habituation of deer, you know, starting to be more threatening around dogs and pets when they're in these, you know, suburban areas and other places, which is happening regardless. But when they're being fed, you know, close to homes, that's another opportunity for some of those, you know, conflicts to arise. So at least getting folks that feel that this is something they, you know, like doing, they might want to still do it in a way that excludes deer, or that pays attention to the different cycles when deer are in breeding seasons and and protecting fawns and other things.
0: All right, Brent, I got to let you go because I'm out of time. In fact, I know you've got to go because you're going to do a conversation now with Jimmy Gretzinger. We've got Jimmy on the show in the third hour this week. So thank you to Dr. Brent Rudolph of the Michigan DNR, michigan.gov/DNR, michigan.gov/DNR. We'll take a break for the top of the hour. When we come back in hour number two, from whitetails to crows, we're going to talk crow hunting with Tony Wint and Mike Thorman from the Michigan Hunting Dog Federation about getting hunters to the polls.
2: The Moody on the Market 40 Under 40 Class of 2026 has been announced. Presented by the Southwest Michigan Regional Chamber, Silver Beach Pizza, Sturgis Bank, Corwell Health, Grant Stone Shoes, South Bend International Airport, and the Inn at Harbor Shores with support from New Heights Auto Service, Midwest Energy and Communications, and the Mesa Jar Cafe. Congratulations to Erica Anstey, Chelsea Bailey, Trevor Blanchard, Nicholas Bogan, Sarah Burnell, Katie Burrell, Katie Burchett, Esther Caro, Meg Clayton, Scott Crawford, Joe Daniel, Desiree Durden, Grayson Eggie, Kate Gassman, Kyle Gerner, Tim Godfrey, Kenneth Ganage, Devin Hanko, Jasmine Hansen, Nathan Hawks, Matthew Hecht, Natalie Hurst, for Johnny Contaretti, Kendra Kingsbury, Dylan Koch, Jeremiah Koch, Alec Krushar, Dana Londot, Amanda Northrup, Elena Paulson, Morgan Poole, Violet Rollins, Nick Roskam, Caitlin Samsel, Jake Southern, Austin Trusinski, Matt Weiger, Ashley Williams, Lacey Walter, and Jillian Wygonik. 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

0: ABC News. I'm Dave Packer. He says it's a deal that will lead to, quote, substantially lower gas prices. President Trump announcing a U.S.-Venezuelan oil agreement that he says will provide the U.S. majority control of more than 65 billion barrels of proven oil reserves in Venezuela. But says ABC's Stephen Portnoy,
1: Venezuela's refining capacity has fallen to a fraction of what it once was due to neglect and decay. It would still take years to build up that country's refining capacity. A reality check here, it could be a long time before this deal has any impact on prices at the pump here.
0: A massive manhunt underway in Austria and across the EU after a brazen broad daylight smash and grab at a Vienna museum. The two men allegedly running off with a 200-carat diamond and a platinum necklace.
2: Austrian police say they're scouring the surveillance video for clues, the video capturing the en masse men entering the museum as visitors.
3: These people are clearly visible on CCTV, so there will be no escape for them. The only question is, will we be in time to get the necklace back?
2: Snatching this stunning 200-carat Van Cleef necklace, intricately set with more than 600 diamonds, worth at least $4 million, originally designed for the Egyptian royal family.
0: ABC's Lama Hassan. An investigation underway in Ukraine as to why a warehouse full of explosives was put near a residential area outside of Kyiv. Russians targeted that munitions facility in a drone strike Friday night. An attack that left at least 37 dead, dozens injured, including children. Columbia, South Carolina police confirmed one officer has died, another injured, after confronting a suspect while investigating a domestic violence call. Columbia Police Chief William Holbrook.
4: What started today as a very ordinary day has changed everybody's lives, standing here forever.
0: 29-year-old officer Christopher DeLong had been with the department for 2 years. A 33-year-old suspect died at the scene. 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
6: Brought to you by the Town Crier Wire. In the newsroom, I'm Andrew Green. Berrien County Central Dispatch is trying out a new strategy for finding dispatchers. 911 Administrator Caitlin Samsel tells us they're expanding their apprenticeship program with the new school year. She says dispatch first partnered with Berrien Risa and Berrien Springs Public Schools for a limited 911 apprenticeship program back in 2024, laying the groundwork for what a dispatcher does.
7: Last year, we started with training them on what we call LEAN, the Law Enforcement Information Network here in Michigan. That's a lot of what we go through for checking driver's licenses, entering warrants, personal protection orders, those sorts of things.
6: Samsel says as the students graduate, the program is now expanding into teaching them about taking calls and working in the dispatch center. She says 911 Central Dispatch has been struggling with staffing shortages for the past few years. Meanwhile, dispatch always needs 5 to 10 telecommunicators to be on the job at any given time. Samsel says the new apprenticeship program could help create a pipeline of new talent into what is a demanding but rewarding job. A ceremony to mark the 25th anniversary of 9/11 will be held in Benton Harbor next month. Benton Harbor Department of Public Safety Deputy Director of Fire Services Brian Kazmierak tells us everyone's invited to gather at the city's 9/11 memorial across from City Hall at 11 a.m. on the 11th. He says he'll have multiple speakers, including Paul Dell, a firefighter at the Benton Harbor Department of Public Safety who worked as a paramedic for the New York City Fire Department on 9/11. Kazmierak says Dell will speak and tell some of his story at the ceremony.
8: Left New York shortly after 9/11, I think in like 2003, went to the United States Marine Corps for about 6 years, served as a Marine in Fallujah, came back from the Marine Corps and went to medical school, became a ER doctor and cardiothoracic surgeon, and works for us part-time now.
6: Congressman Bill Huizenga will also be there along with local leaders, bagpipes, and an honor guard. Kazmierak says it's all about honoring those who lost their lives in America's worst terror attack on September 11, 2001. The ceremony again will be at 11 a.m. on 9/11. And the Buchanan City Commission will hold a public hearing next month on the establishment of a plant rehabilitation district for the former Electro Voice building at 600 Cecil Street as a new business has moved in and is looking to expand. Buchanan City Manager Tony McGee tells us the building was constructed in 1902 and has become obsolete.
9: L&L Air Handling Systems has moved into that building. They're using a big portion of it, but it's a huge facility. And so what they want to do is rehabilitate the rest of the facility and set it up for other businesses to be able to use.
6: McGee says L&L is now running its primary business out of the building and looking to hire more. The establishment of a plant rehab district for the site, which also includes two parcels on Berrien Street, will allow the business to seek an industrial facilities exemption certificate to lower certain property taxes on the site for up to 12 years. The The city commission will hold a public hearing on the matter at its next meeting. In the newsroom, I'm Andrew Green.
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11: The rest of the day remains quiet. Cloud cover increases tonight. A few showers possible. Lows upper 60s. Scattered showers around Sunday morning and early afternoon, then becoming dry. Highs tomorrow, low to mid 80s with increasing humidity. Lake Michigan's waves staying low. Highs soar to near 90 most days this week with high humidity making us feel hotter. Daily chances for showers and thunder. I'm WSBT 22 meteorologist Jessica Burns.
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12: Indeed, this is the big guy, Mike Avery. Thank you, Ken Hunter, for that introduction. 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Go Bulldogs! I used to listen to WBRN when I was at Ferris, and now to be on the air there really means a lot to me. Thank you, Program Director Eric, for making that happen. I do certainly appreciate it. And I say this every week, the best way to listen to this show, if you can, is on your local radio station, like WBRN or, you know, 30 others across the state. Those stations are the backbone. They are the heart of this whole Outdoor Magazine radio franchise. If you can't, though, if you live in some part of our state not covered by the broadcast signal, and thankfully Big Rapids is no longer not covered by that broadcast signal, or if your local affiliate doesn't carry all 3 hours of the show, it's nice to know there is a podcast version of the show that's made available. You can hear that podcast on my website, MikeAveryOutdoors.com. It's on all of the usual podcasting platforms that are out there. It's even on YouTube. I do like podcasting. You know, I am primarily a broadcaster, but I can see that podcasting is certainly a rapidly growing and important way to disseminate information and tell stories these days. In fact, each month I do podcasts for some of my advertising partners, including Offshore Tackle, Killer Food Plots. And when we're done in the studio today, we will record this month's Angler Quest Pontoons podcast as well with Mr. Angler Quest Brad Dupuy about the recent dealers show and some changes coming up for Angler Quest in 2027. So keep an ear out for that. Speaking of that Angler Quest, I think my last trip of the summer on that Angler Quest included a very interesting crew. Among them, my buddy, Tony Wint. Tony, coincidentally, is with us now on the Outdoor Magazine phone line to talk about skinny water fishing and primarily crow hunting. Tony, welcome back to the show, buddy. How are you?
13: Good. How are you, Mike?
12: I'm doing just great. Tony, how was... Before we get into crow hunting, let's talk about our love for skinny water, Saginaw Bay walleye. How was the summer for you? How was the season?
13: It was better this year than the last couple of years onto there, but it was pretty good when we can get out. But we always got to fight the wind all the time now.
12: Fight the wind. Yeah, it seems like the weather patterns have changed. We get a lot of northeast winds. And speaking of things we have to fight up there in that skinny water, weeds later in the summer as the weeds grow up. That can be a problem, but you and your bottom bouncers and crawlers, you don't have to worry about those quite so much, do you?
13: No, not too much. Just after one of them northeast winds, usually a day or two after northeast winds, you know, there's a lot of it floating around and it comes down the lines. But with the bottom bouncers and that, we keep it up off the bottom and that on there a little bit. So I don't have too much problem with them on the crawler harness that's on the line.
12: It was so nice, though, to get out there, you know. You and I had been talking about fishing together for the last couple of years to get our mutual friend Randy out there, Brent, my son James. That was a really nice day on the water, Tony.
13: Yeah, we had a lot of laughs that day.
12: Yeah, we told a few lies that day, too, because we're fishermen.
13: Yeah, you're right there.
12: are you done fishing for the summer now, Tony?
13: Yeah, I'm pretty much done for the summer, too.
12: Do you fish out there in the fall much?
13: No, not hardly at all.
12: You know, every year I say I'm going to do that, and then I never do because I get sidetracked with other things. And in your case, one of those things is hunting crows.
13: Yep, hunting crows.
12: Are there many people, do you run into others that were crow hunting when we're out there? I feel like it's kind of a niche sport.
13: Oh, yeah, it is. I've only heard, like, one other guy's. One day, they were off about a mile away, and they were shooting that way. But only one time we've ever seen other crow hunters or heard them shooting somewhere within distance of us.
12: So how did you get started in it?
13: I had a buddy that was doing it, and he asked me to start going crow hunting. So then I went with him, and I had a lot of fun, and I got my both of my brothers into it, crow hunting, and I got my buddy Jack in there of doing everything onto there, so it was a lot of fun, something to do.
12: Well, all right, so besides something to do, what is the appeal? I mean, you're not eating the birds. Why do it? Why do you keep coming back? Because I know you're pretty addicted to it.
13: Yeah. But the farmers hate crows. There ain't no farmers out there that like crows. I can tell you that right now. I've never met one that like crows on there because they raid everything and they raid small birds' nests and that all the time and that too. But it's they're just a predator type deal.
12: They eat a lot of grain too, right? So does that mean that?
13: Yep.
12: You can usually, well, it's probably easier to get access to hunt somebody's farm for crows than it is, say, for deer.
13: Oh, yeah, right. Yeah, most farmers will let you crow hunt onto there. They ain't like deer hunting.
12: So what is involved in crow hunting? I mean, how do you do it? We've all seen crows and heard crows and flocks of crows or murders, I guess they call them when you got a flock of crows. But how do you hunt them?
13: Well, most of the time you have your decoys and you have your electronic calls. We even have a Mojo decoy out there. And usually in Michigan, the crows fly high in Michigan. You've got to use good shells in Michigan. That would be the biggest tip I could give somebody that was crow hunting, to use good shells. Because down south, you see the videos down south, and they use 8.5s and 7.5s and that, and they don't get it here in Michigan. The crows fly high in Michigan. The trees are high in Michigan and that, so you got to use good shells that shoot 1,400 to 1,550 feet a second because the crows are so high here all the time on that. That's the number one key thing I could give somebody information on.
12: 12-gauge primarily?
13: Oh, yeah, primarily 12-gauge, yeah. Sometimes guys will use 20s and use good shells on that. But primarily, you know, the more BBs you got, we shoot high brass, duck load, steel shot, 4s, 5s, or 6s or something like that. Crows are a tough animal. They'll sometimes you can shoot them crows and you go, well, I hit that crow, but they go flying out and all of a sudden they'll fall out there across the field somewhere.
12: So you're talking expensive ammo.
13: Oh yeah, right. It's like $15 to $20 a box. But if you shoot a box of shells, you have a good day if you shot a box of shells during the day onto there. But where you got fun for, you know, you can shoot.

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1: So how long will you give a spot before you move?
2: Oh, we'll give it 2 hours or so, and sometimes not even that. If you don't see no birds at all in an hour and that, you know, you kind of have areas where you got two or three spots in an area, then you might go, the next time you go 50 miles to the south and that, and find another spot over there.
1: 50 miles?
2: Yep, we can go 50 miles the other way, you know, the next day and that, onto there.
1: So you don't hunt the same spots day after day?
2: Oh, no. No. You gotta give your spot time to cool down. I don't care how good a spot you got. You gotta give it time to cool down. And crows are smart. They remember. So usually, at least a week.
1: Really?
2: Every time you go into a spot, because you gotta find a flyway. If you find a flyway and you got a good spot right there, because otherwise you're burning it out, and the crows will just all vacate the area on there. That's why you gotta give it. Give it some time, sometimes 2 weeks onto it, but most of the time, at least a week.
1: All right, let me ask you a stupid question before we go into break here, because I don't know. Do crows stay here year-round, or do they migrate?
2: No, some of them will stay here all year round because we hunt them in February and March, so some crows stay here and some go down south onto there.
1: Okay, Tony, hang tight.
2: You got a good field. You got to have food.
1: Well, let's talk about that more after the break. We're talking with Tony Wint, a buddy of mine. He's a hardcore angler, hardcore crow hunter, just a really, really nice guy. We're talking about crow hunting. The season here in Michigan is a two-part season. There's the wintertime season Tony was talking about, and then the season is also open. I think it's August and September, so we're right in the middle of that season now. So we'll take a break here in the Outdoor Magazine Show. When we come back, we'll talk with more with Tony about how you set up for crows. You know, he's mentioned decoys and calls and stuff, but what does that look like? We'll find out about that. And then later in the hour, we're talking with Mike Thorman from the Michigan Hunting Dog Federation about getting hunters to the polls this fall.
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0: 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They are strongly and sincerely committed to the best interest of their customers, and I appreciate that. I have used Killer Food Plots for food plots as well as their Aqua Shield. I put the Aqua Shield in the pond behind the house to help clean the pond up and hopefully minimize the threat of EHD. I don't think we would get EHD back there because I don't think we've got enough deer around there, but I think it's an excellent product if you are concerned about that. I did get a report of EHD in Kalamazoo County. Another product that we have to use, and I haven't yet, is Retain. Now, Retain holds moisture in the soil. And this year, again, just like last year, we've had just a terrible luck with the food plots because we haven't had enough rain. So you can only do so much with that, right? But I recommend Michigan-based family-owned Killer Food Plots. Rich Krizan, by the way, will be doing food plot seminars at the Big Woods and Water Show the weekend after Labor Day at the Imlay City Fairgrounds. So check that out. And also check out the website, killerfoodplots.com. That is killerfoodplots.com. Right now, we're talking with a buddy of mine, Tony Wint, about crow hunting here in Michigan. Tony, you make a very interesting point that I want to come back to, is that crow hunting in Michigan is not like you see online down south. You say the birds here fly really high. Is that just because we have bigger trees here? Is that what you think that's from?
1: Yep. The trees are tall here in Michigan, and you got to be camouflaged. So you're usually against a tree line of woods in there somewhere, or a ditch bank with trees on it, and the trees are tall in Michigan. And them crows fly high in Michigan. So you got to have something that'll touch them, not them 7.5s and 8s like they show down south on there, and they use low brass and that on there. You got to use good shells here, and you'll see the results, because we already went through that. We've been doing this for 7 years now. I have, anyhow, and we got over 1,100 crows on there. So we've shot a lot of shells on there, but we all shoot good shells now because we've tried them cheap shells, and they just don't knock the birds down. They're tough.
0: And I want to make this clear, too, is that it's like population control, right? It's like coyote hunting. You're not eating these crows, but we got to try to keep that population under control. Is that... Aside from just having fun, that's the reason for it?
1: Yeah, right. Yep.
0: So, how many guys go out with you? Do you go out by yourself, or is it a multiple hunter thing?
1: No, most of the time we got three guys, sometimes four or five onto us on there. But most of the time it's the main three of us, but we try to get other guys involved into it that come out and have some fun, and it's something to do in a couple of off months that we can't ice or fish at on there. So we just try to get some guys to go with us.
0: Sure. So you're all camoed out so you can hopefully blend in. Tell me about the decoys. Are they crow decoys? Do you put them up in trees? Do you put them out on the ground?
1: Yep, we have like 20 decoys, and we hang some in the trees. We put some on the ground. We put some on stakes. We have a mojo decoy on there, and then you have a little stuffed animal and put some crows around it, some decoys around a stuffed animal on the ground on there, or you get in the wintertime, you get a deer hide, and you put a deer hide out onto that and put some crows around it like that.
0: Why do you do that? I'm trying to figure that one out.
1: What's that?
0: When you put out a stuffed animal or a deer hide and put crows around it, what is that meant to represent?
1: That's representing that's a dead animal there, and them crows are pecking at it.
0: Ah.
1: So the other crows will see that, and that's food. So they'll come that way and and see what these other crows decoys are around like that to come in. Sometimes they come in mad and they come in fighting onto there because, you know, they're food onto there, especially in the wintertime on there.
0: Are they vocal when they come in, or do they sneak in sometimes?
1: A lot of times they sneak in. They don't say nothing, but sometimes they're really vocal coming, you know, or you got electronic call out there, and that call is going off, and sometimes they'll talk coming in where they're trying to locate where them crows are at onto there. That other times they don't say a word for nothing. Some days you can go out there, you can't hear a crow all day long. you might shoot 20 crows, but you never heard one.
0: So the electronic call, do you run that the whole time you're sitting out there, or do you turn it off and on?
1: We turned it off and on so you can let the crows, you know, if they hear it way off the distance and then they're coming our way, you have it off for a little bit because then they don't know where that's. So they keep coming, they're searching, they're searching, then you turn it back on after 5 minutes or so and you turn it back on, you know, so then they can kind of home in where it's at so they can come in over to you.
0: In the wintertime when there's no leaves, I suspect you can see them coming in from a distance. But this time of year, I mean, we got solid coverage leaves in the trees. If they're quiet, they're going to sneak in on you.
1: Oh yeah, they do. They sneak in when they're quiet because it's hard hitting them in them trees too. Because you know, even though you're on the edge of the wood line, they seem to come in behind you all the time, over top them trees, or they come across the field, open field, and they'll come in or off to the side, and they swing around over top of the trees onto that. But yeah, you don't know when they're coming.
0: So are you shooting them when they're in flight, or do they actually light in the trees above you sometimes?
1: Some very rarely they'll want to light into a tree by you, but most of the time they're always flying, and most of the time they don't come and land right in with your decoys. They usually don't do that either. They check you out first. And that's why a lot of times they'll swing on around. They'll swing on around to get the wind, and they come into the wind when they swing around if they're coming downwind.
0: Tony, you're talking about a critter that's a lot, I don't know if I can use the word smarter, but a lot smarter than I had given them credit for.
1: Oh yes, they are really smart. That's why when you got to camouflage, you got to make sure your face is camouflaged and your hands are camouflaged. Of course, you're going to wear pants and a shirt or a jacket, but you got to have your hands and your face because they can pick that out so easy onto there. Them crows, their eyesight is phenomenal onto there. They can be a half a mile across the field and pick you up at half a mile.
0: Really? Wow. I've seen up in Canada, I guess they're crows' cousins, but they're the bigger birds, the ravens, and they're pretty fascinating, pretty interesting birds. In fact, when you're say wolf hunting up in Ontario, they say you want the ravens to come in, because if the ravens come in, because they're so smart and they're so wary, like you're saying crows are, if the ravens come in, that gives the wolves a sense of security that they'll follow them in there. So that is it's pretty interesting.
1: Yes, it is.
0: So why, because listen, I asked you several times to come on the show and talk about crow hunting, and it took me a while to get you warmed up enough to do it. Why are you doing it now? Is it the fact that you just think it's fun and you want to get others involved in the sport too?
1: Oh yeah, it's always good to get other hunters into it, but you seem to be a good friend now.
0: See, now you trust me enough. That's what it is.
1: I trust you enough to come and do it now.
0: Hey, let's look a couple of months down the road too. I know you're also a hardcore deer hunter, and every year you're sending me pictures of nice bucks that you guys are shooting.
1: We've been pretty good the last couple of years now.
0: So what's the secret? I mean, I don't want to put you on the spot, but you were telling me about something with pine trees when we were on the boat that day. Is that something you want to talk about or not really?
1: Yeah, that's like if your area doesn't have no pine trees in it at all, onto there. And if you take a pipe and pound it in the ground, I got a 2-inch diameter pipe, pound it in the ground, down low to the ground, and you take a pine tree from somewhere else, somebody else's property or that, and you bring a pine tree and stick it in that pipe right close to your stand or somewhere, a buck will rub that pine tree in a heartbeat.
0: Really?
1: Yeah.
0: How early do you set those things out there? Is it weeks ahead of time or days or what?
1: Yeah, not till like the later part of September into October, you know, onto there when a buck start getting for a rut and that on there. Because it'll take them a little bit to find that tree, but if you haven't got any pine trees around and you put that pine tree there, they're going to rub it.
0: Just like a magnet.
1: It's like a magnet because I hunt in Sterling, and my buddy hunts by St. Charles, and he has no pine trees. And we've taken pine trees from Sterling, and we got 6 pipes out there, and we've taken them trees and down to there, his spot over there, and put them in there. And every single one of them pine trees will get rubbed.
0: How big a tree are we talking, like 6 feet tall or what?
1: No, only 2 inches. And, you know, it's got to slide in a pipe, so it's probably only 1.5 to 2 inches inside diameter, you know, into the, and it'll slide it in. And you only got to have it up there 5-6 feet is all, because they don't care what's up above it. They just rub it down below it anyhow.
0: All right, so if you had to decide between skinny water walleye, crow hunting, and deer hunting, what's your favorite?
1: Deer hunting.
0: I thought you were going to say whatever season it is, that's your favorite.
1: Yeah, that is true. We just go from one season to the next.
0: I know, Tony, and I appreciate that. Also, I appreciate your time, buddy. Thanks for joining me again. I had a wonderful time on the boat with you on the Angler Quest here a few weeks ago. We will do it again. Tony Wint, an avid, hardcore Michigan hunter and angler and an all-around good guy. And also, we didn't talk about his baseball prowess. He's in the, I think it's called the East Michigan Baseball Hall of Fame. So look him up. We'll take a break here in the Outdoor Magazine Show. Thank you, Tony. We'll take a break when we come back. Mike Thorman from the Michigan Hunting Dog Federation. But we're not talking about hunting dogs this time. We're talking about getting hunters to the polls this fall. I think we missed a big opportunity last year. Mike wants to fix that. And then this week's Ask Avery question will wrap up hour two of this week's Outdoor Magazine.
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11: The rest of the day remains quiet. Cloud cover increases tonight. A few showers possible. Lows upper 60s. Scattered showers around Sunday morning and early afternoon, then becoming dry. Highs tomorrow, low to mid 80s with increasing humidity. Lake Michigan's waves staying low. Highs soar to near 90 most days this week with high humidity making us feel hotter. Daily chances for showers and thunder. I'm WSBT 22 meteorologist Jessica Burns.

0: 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We're talking now with Mike Thorman. I first met Mike as a representative of the Michigan Hunting Dog Federation. And we'll talk a little bit about that briefly, but Mike also wants to talk about a bigger issue, I think, facing hunters this fall. Mike, welcome back to the show. How are you, buddy?
1: I'm doing great. Living the dream.
0: Living the dream. Excellent.
1: Yeah, running the dogs and living up north and just happy as a clam.
0: Tell me about the Michigan Hunting Dog Federation. What groups of dog hunters do you represent?
1: All dogs, period. We represent everything from bear hounds to the dog show people, like the Westminster Dog Show kind of people, those things.
0: Wow.
1: We have a member of the Michigan Purebred Dogs, which conducts the dog shows primarily in Detroit, I think, on our board. So we're across the board for protecting all dog owners' rights. I guess that's the easiest way to say it.
0: And you've got a pretty broad-based group there because, and you and I have had this discussion before, if you take a Brittany in northern Michigan, grouse hunting that is revered, it is thought of with respect. Yet if you take a walker out for bears, you're somehow, you know, you don't have the same respect.
1: You're the motorcycle gang.
0: Exactly. Exactly. Isn't that interesting? Isn't that absolutely interesting?
1: Yeah. And it's interesting. Like if you go to the different conventions, like the UP Bear Hounds or the Michigan Bear Hunters or the Hunting Dog Federation, that you'll see a whole different vibe than what you're commonly perceived at. You know, I think at MBH this year, their convention, I think we had 28 legislators there. A lot of all the top DNR there, and you meet the people, and they're definitely not anything like what you commonly a lot of people think of bear hunters.
0: Yeah. Hey, speaking of those legislators, when you called me a couple of days ago, you said, Mike, I think we're missing a real opportunity, and we as hunters. What did you mean by that?
1: Well, at that convention, talking with the legislators up there is where I got started on this. As close as we can figure, at least 400,000 Michigan hunters and fishermen did not vote in the 2022 election.
0: 400,000, that's a big number.
1: Yeah, and that is a conservative estimate. I understand we've done some research, and I've worked with some other people in Lansing on it. It's mind-boggling. You know, our sport's constantly under attack all the time. And a lot of times you don't hear about it. It isn't public. You get something done in the legislature behind the scenes, and it just stays quiet, if that makes any sense. And that's a constant battle. We're fighting them for our rights, not just as dog owners. See, we started out just about dogs in, 92 or 3, I think. And we've become, because we're so politically active, we've become involved with almost all aspects of hunting and conservation in the state. Like, for example, wolves. I've been as a member of the Wolf Advisory Committee since its inception in 2008. We're called in to give testimony about lots of different things that don't affect dogs at all. So,
0: well, maybe you could fix it, Mike, so we can hunt wolves. Why don't you take care of that?
1: Well, I'm glad you brought that. I was hoping you'd say that. Quite frankly, we had it attached to a bill maybe 6 years ago of a budget bill that had to pass, cruised through the House, got to the Senate, and a senator from Macomb County, basically stopped it, convinced the people in the Senate that the citizens of Michigan didn't want to hunt wolves, and there was research that showed it, and one senator right there stopped that back then. It's been stopped. It's stopped in the Senate again by a senator right now. Went through the House, got in the Senate, and it stopped there. Our own attorney general fought against them being delisted in an unofficial capacity.
0: All right. So what you're saying right here illustrates, I think, your original point. If we've got 400,000 Michigan hunters and anglers that didn't vote in the last big election, think about what we could do if they vote this time. And we're not telling people how to vote, but just get out there and make your thoughts known. I think we could make an impact, Mike.
1: Oh, if we got 200,000 people to vote, that could mean the election easily. That could mean, because it's going to be a close election. And like you say, we're not going to say vote for this one or vote for that one. But if you're a hunter or a fisherman, at least
0: sometimes those choices become pretty clear, don't they, Mike? I got to let you go, Mike. Mike Thorman of the Michigan Hunting Dog Federation. You can find him on Facebook, encouraging Michigan hunters and anglers to get out and vote this fall. Again, vote for whoever you want, but at least get out there and vote. I think we can make a difference, and I think it's a good idea, Mike. 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

0: 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And you can hear us north of the bridge. Let's go to... I tell you what, let's go to Big Rapids. That's more exciting. Let's go to Big Rapids, WBRN, 1460 AM, 107.1 FM, the newest Outdoor Magazine radio affiliate. I'm so glad to be on in Big Rapids. I used to listen to WBRN when I was at Ferris. Go Dogs! So, Eric, appreciate the program director there. Eric, I appreciate you making that happen. Thank you so very much. 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Now, this is your chance to get involved in the content of the show. You can pose a question to me that you want me to answer directly, or maybe you want me to pass it along to somebody else that I might have more access to than you do. The best way to get those questions to me is to send me an email, mike@mikeaveryoutdoors.com, mike@mikeaveryoutdoors.com. Every week, I get social media messages from people, a lot of them with Ask Avery questions. I would ask you, please don't. I'm not discouraging you to reach out to me. But please send me an email. That is the good old-fashioned email is the best way to reach me, mike@mikeaveryoutdoors.com. So I've got a couple of options this week, and we'll see if I can work two of them in or not. But the first one comes from Justin Tomei. Justin, I used to work very closely with Justin when he was at MUCC. He was a lobbyist for MUCC. I came to rely on Justin for his insight into what was going on in Lansing. And also just a good guy, just a hardcore outdoorsman. His question to me is, Mike, I know you like to hunt with a crossbow. Justin says, I'm getting surgery. I think he said on his shoulder very soon, so he will be hunting with a crossbow this fall. And he wanted advice on what crossbow to shoot. Well, in the past, I had always shot Darton crossbows. I loved the Darton company when they were a Michigan-based family-owned company. They still make some great products. Don't get me wrong at all here. I'm not saying that. But they no longer make crossbows. And as much as I loved the Darton crossbows, they did not have the ability to decock the crossbow. I find that to be very important. I like a crossbow that you can put a handle, or you can put a handle into the stock of the crossbow and cock the crossbow by winding a winch in the handle. I find that very, very beneficial. But even more so is the ability to decock that crossbow. On some crossbows, including the old Darton crossbows, the only way you could decock them was to shoot them. So I used to have to carry a target in the back of the truck where I could shoot the crossbow at the end of the night, or, God forbid, find a sandhill and shoot a field point into a sandhill. Not a sandhill crane. A sand hill, a hill of sand. Distinction there. So when it came time for me to get a new crossbow, I had it narrowed down to a Raven or a 10 point. I ended up going with 10 point. Nothing against Raven, but I like 10 points because they are also a family-owned company. They do happen to be from Ohio, so don't hold that against them. But they make a darn good crossbow. The crossbow I have now, I got at Jay's about 3 years ago, so it's actually about 4 model years old. It's not the newest, highest tech, most expensive crossbow. But you can cock it and decock it. Ravens are also very good. Killer Instincts are also very good. There are a couple of others out there that they're very popular, but do some research online. And I don't want to talk negatively about these companies on the air on the radio show because it wouldn't be fair, but just do your research before you buy them. Also, you can spend an awful lot of money on a crossbow. You can spend an awful lot of money on a crossbow scope / rangefinder. If you have a lot of money and you're looking for the highest tech, newest, coolest stuff, get one. God bless you. Get one. You don't have to, though. Like I said, mine, when I bought it, was a couple of years old already, at least the technology was. I put just a standard 3x9 variable, I think it's a 3x9, variable power scope on it. Now, you have to realize, too, that for the crosshairs of a scope with a crossbow to line up, I mean like 10, you know, 20, 30, 40 yards. So each of those crosshairs lines up in a 10-yard increment. You've got to figure out where that is. And for me, it was, I think, at about 4 power on my scope. And the only way to find this out is to shoot it. And then once you get it dialed in, mark your scope with that power on a variable power scope and shoot it. Yes, it is so much easier to be proficient and accurate with a crossbow than anything else. Absolutely it is, but you still got to shoot it. You owe that to the game that you're after. I could talk for a long time about crossbows. I could talk for a long time about the negative comments I've had from so-called hunters about using crossbows. That's the topic I was going to get into. So, I shoot a 10-point. 10-points are good. Ravens are good. Killer Instincts are good. There are a lot of other brands out there. Just don't necessarily go with the cheapest just to save a couple of bucks. It might come back to bite you. Thank you, Security Credit Union, for making each week's Ask Avery segment possible. We'll take a break for the top of the hour. When we come back in our third hour, Jimmy Gretzinger of Michigan Out of Doors TV and Wild Game Chef Dixie Dave Miner.
1: The Moody on the Market 40 Under 40 Class of 2026 has been announced. 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Congratulations to Erica Anstey, Chelsea Bailey, Trevor Blanchard, Nicholas Bogan, Sarah Burnell, Katie Burrell, Katie Burchett, Esther Caro, Meg Clayton, Scott Crawford, Joe Daniel, Desiree Durden, 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
10: Those guys are sick, man.
11: For the Chiefs, I'm no longer concerned about Patrick Mahomes, right? Mahomes' health has not really been a story since they started camp. He got full clearance to go for the beginning of training camp, right? Remember, he attacked that rehab with a fervor unknown to mankind.
12: Oh, wow.
11: I said it last year. There's no doubt in my mind he's going to be ready for week one. No doubt. Mahomes will be back. He will be ready. And it's not, to his credit, it's not been a story.
12: This entire offseason.
11: Like, I thought, is Patrick Mahomes going to be ready for week one? That's not even going to be a story. That was accepted, like, day three of training camp. Like, oh, yeah, Mahomes is ready. Yeah, okay, so Mahomes is ready.
12: Well, then we get fun with numbers right off of that. Josh Allen, your favorite for MVP. Lamar Jackson, we've talked about a lot, second. Tied for third, your guy, the fair-haired boy, Justin Herbert, and Patrick Mahomes.
11: Where's Geno Smith? He's right behind them, right? Geno Smith is right there.
12: Let me keep scrolling.
11: He's right there. No, you don't need to scroll. What's he, sixth? Seventh? Like, he should be right. He should be just ahead of Dak and right behind Burrow.
12: How come I have to keep reminding you which earth we're on when we do the show? We're not in that alternate Jets are good timeline.
11: We're not there?
12: Dude, I haven't been able to jump into that portal yet.
11: I don't think there is any Jets are good.

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0: that's one aspect of it. One aspect is the emotional thrill ride. Okay. But I believe, honestly, there's more to it than that. It's an emotional thrill ride where you know you're safe and you're taken to bizarre heights, whether it's, you know, there's so many different levels of it. But I think if we look throughout history, the reason for horror storytelling is because there's a lesson to be told, right? It's when there's an overindulgence in, say, ego or greed. That's when these monsters come up. It's in the storyline, the monster doesn't come up for no reason, right? The monster gives the hero a pivotal point on which to become a hero. But more than that, it's specifically designed to destroy a negative aspect of human consciousness. And it could be depression itself. It could be, there's so many things, there's so many monsters, I mean, throughout history. And I mean, I can enumerate this, but what would it be with little Jason? With little Jason, it's righteous vengeance. It's the fact that we have this feeling that somehow justice will be done, even if it has to be a little boy coming back to life and becoming what you call a vengeance ghost, right? Right. There's a whole tradition of vengeance ghosts for that very reason.
1: Is there an important distinction, though, do you think, between exploring evil through art and actually glorifying it?
0: Again, I think that we're not either condemning or glorifying. Okay, let's look at a specific demon. Let's look at a Hindu demon named Raktabija. Raktabija, every time you cut down Raktabija, his blood would fall on the ground and another Raktabija would come up from each drop of blood. So the armies came to attack Raktabija and armies came up from the blood, okay? And they didn't know what can they do? What could they do if every drop of blood becomes another demon? So it was Goddess Kali. Goddess Kali with her enormous tongue, okay? That's why her tongue is so big. She came and she covered the battlefield of the universe with her tongue so that every drop of blood was absorbed by Goddess Kali, okay? So that Raktabija was defeated. Well, what is this? Well, it's talking about the overindulgence in greed, in desire, when people have gone mad with overindulgence, because if they're greedy for one thing, it's not satisfied, okay? They become greedy again, like the blood of Raktabija becomes more greed, more desire. The only way to get rid of it is Mother Kali herself has to come and cut it off at the root by absorbing all of that blood. And only the great goddess can do that. And that's why she herself, when we look at Goddess Kali, with her garland of skulls and her skirt of hands, which is about karma, by the way, but she looks like a demon, very much so. It takes a demoness like that. And all of those Hindu goddesses, one of their names in their thousand names is the killer of such and such demon. Indeed, even Lord Shiva is called Bholanath, the destroyer of... destroyed a demon.
1: Right. Have you ever, though, Ari, have you ever seen a horror film that maybe even crossed the line for you? Something that it didn't just frighten you, but it left you feeling genuinely disturbed on a deeper level?
0: Well, there's that Human Centipede movie. I've never watched it myself, to tell you the truth. I'm not about, you know, of course. And the way I see it, it's just like anything, you know, there's so many human beings with so many multifarious types of imagination. And whereas I like a more surrealistic psychological horror film, like the Giallo films of Dario Argento. And certainly there's very horrific and very disgusting imagery in his film. But there's some films where, you know, and there's some of my friends directed these films where, you know, it's that's the point is how grotesque, you could say. Like, they're trying to shock and trying to be grotesque for the, because that's the actual visual imagery,
1: right?
0: Art form that they're doing.
1: But can a horror film, but can a horror film become spiritually dangerous? I mean, is there a point when depicting darkness becomes something closer to maybe, I don't know, celebrating or even inviting it?
0: Well, my belief is there's no other energy but energy. There is only light, and that which blocks or, you know, slows down or clogs up that light, okay? And in other words, there's no other force. So what we're seeing in these horror movies is a way of identifying where the light is being clogged up, and perhaps a way of purging that situation so that the light can go through and enter it. Because it's like anything. If you drop a brick on your foot, you feel pain, but the pain isn't bad. The pain is to tell you don't drop bricks on your foot, right? So there's things about human consciousness that drive people to emotional states that are seemingly uncurable. And I think that it's monsters and horror that have given us the ability to shock people back into an understanding. We're not trying to soothe people. We're trying to shake them up. Because you think about storytellers throughout history standing around the fire, as you said at the beginning so eloquently. Well, let me tell you something. If every night we're around the fire and you tell me the same story about a good little bear who got his honey, no. Kids are going to love the one about the big monstrous Loch Ness monster that came out of the ocean, man, and Bigfoot that's walking around. Please, everybody loves a good monster.
1: You know,
0: that's what Jaws reminded us, and that's why Jason came right after that.
1: Ah, that's a great point. You know, I guess one of the other interesting paradoxes about horror is that the movies can be brutal, but the horror community itself is so famously warm and fiercely loyal. Maybe we'll touch on that when we come back. Also, opening up the phone lines for questions and comments for the very first Jason, Ari Lehman, right here on Coast to Coast AM.
2: 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Depend on us. This is the sound of a job interview with a conventional high school graduate.
3: Impressive resume. I think you'd be an excellent fit for this position. When would you be able to start?
2: And this is the sound of a job interview with a graduate of Berrien Springs Discovery Academy.
3: Impressive resume. I think you'd be an excellent fit for this position. When would you be able to start?
2: 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The only difference is the path taken to get there. 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Graduation requirements are now 18 credits. Students from any school district are eligible with no fees or tuition, and students up to age 22 can now be accepted under some circumstances. Berrien Springs Discovery Academy is part of Berrien Springs Public Schools, inspiring each student to think, learn, achieve, and care in a global community. 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
9: Lows dip down to about 69 overnight under mainly cloudy skies with a slight chance of rain showers. Cloudy skies expected Sunday. Slight chance for storms. Highs around 85. Sunday night, 73. Temperatures above average Monday and Tuesday with highs in the upper 80s. Taking a look at the extended forecast, 89 Wednesday, 83 Thursday, and 83 on Friday. Currently, it's 70 degrees. That's your updated forecast. I'm meteorologist Paul Trombley.
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7: From ABC News, I'm Dave Packer. He says it's a deal that will lead to, quote, substantially lower gas prices. President Trump announcing a U.S.-Venezuelan oil agreement that he says will provide the U.S. majority control of more than 65 billion barrels of proven oil reserves in Venezuela. But says ABC's Stephen Portnoy.
8: Venezuela's refining capacity has fallen to a fraction of what it once was due to neglect and decay. It would still take years to build up that country's refining capacity. A reality check here, it could be a long time before this deal has any impact on prices at the pump here.
7: A massive manhunt underway in Austria and across the EU after a brazen broad daylight smash and grab at a Vienna museum. The two men allegedly running off with a 200-carat diamond and a platinum necklace.
9: Austrian police say they're scouring the surveillance video for clues. The video capturing the en masse men entering the museum as visitors.
10: These people are clearly visible on CCTV, so there will be no escape for them. The only question is, will we be in time to get the necklace back?
9: Snatching the stunning 200-carat Van Cleef necklace, intricately set with more than 600 diamonds, worth at least $4 million, originally designed for the Egyptian royal family.
7: ABC's Lama Hassan. An investigation underway in Ukraine as to why a warehouse full of explosives was put near a residential area outside of Kyiv. Russians targeted that munitions facility in a drone strike Friday night. An attack that left at least 37 dead, dozens injured, including children. Columbia, South Carolina police confirmed one officer has died, another injured, after confronting a suspect while investigating a domestic violence call. Columbia Police Chief William Holbrook.
11: What started today as a very ordinary day has changed everybody's life, standing here forever.
7: 29-year-old officer Christopher DeLong had been with the department for 2 years. A 33-year-old suspect died at the scene. You're listening to ABC News.
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7: Trump administration is reportedly considering a land swap that involves a small section of Yosemite National Park and a private real estate developer out of Nevada. Don Neubecker, a former superintendent of Yosemite National Park, is not for it.
14: This particular area is unique in the sense that there's Pacific fishers, there's lots of wildlife that great gray owls are found in this area that you would not want to disturb. There's enough pressure on the park already. There are a lot of developments outside Yosemite.
7: Jury deliberations set to resume Monday in the Lindsay Clancy trial, the Massachusetts woman accused of murder and the deaths of her three children. ABC's Olivia Rubin.
15: Clancy admits she strangled her three children, and prosecutors say she planned it methodically because she was unhappy with her life.
16: It was what she had to do to end her misery.
15: But the defense says otherwise, arguing Clancy was suffering from postpartum psychosis, a rare, serious medical emergency after childbirth that can cause delusions, hallucinations, and homicidal or suicidal ideations. And they say it was only made worse when she was over-medicated and misdiagnosed.
7: Far-right provocateur Milo Yiannopoulos, deported from the United States, now back in the U.K., the commentator had been detained by ICE at New Orleans International Airport for overstaying his visa. I'm Dave Packer, ABC News.
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10: Slight chance of rain showers overnight. Otherwise, cloudy skies expected. Lows dip down to about 69. Cloudy skies expected again Sunday. Slight chance of thunderstorms. Daytime highs approaching 85. Mainly cloudy skies expected Sunday night. Lows dip down to about 73. Upper 80s Monday and Tuesday. A peek at the extended shows. 89 Wednesday, 83 Thursday, and 83 on Friday. Right now, 70. That's your updated forecast. I'm meteorologist Paul Trombley.
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11: Cloudy today with a chance of thunderstorms. High of 83. Slight chance of rain showers tonight. Lows level off around 71. Mainly cloudy skies expected. Mainly cloudy skies tomorrow, 88. Temperatures above average Tuesday and Wednesday with highs in the upper 80s. Looking further out, 83 Thursday, 83 Friday, and 83 on Saturday. Currently 70. That's your updated forecast. I'm meteorologist Paul Trombley.

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0: dead child flopping over the boat. But hey, that's what they got. And that's, I think, why this character of Jason, it was like the little boy who was an innocent child, totally vulnerable, suddenly becomes an indestructible demon in that moment. Because of why? Because of the revenge. He's avenging his mother's death. And see, this is the thing, you know, as an actor and a musician, it's about emotions, Richard, right? The demon comes about because of an emotional response to a trauma, emotional response to an injustice. And that's where I think that the demonic urge is an emotional response to all kinds of things around us. And, you know, we can talk more about that.
1: But right.
0: That's how Jason all of a sudden became a monster. Yeah.
1: But
0: as a mama.
1: Did anybody standing around Crystal Lake that day, including Savini or Cunningham or yourself, did anyone have the slightest inkling that you were creating one of the most famous jump scares in movie history?
0: Oh, no. Well, that's because of the fans. I mean, they really felt they were creating a story about the campers and the counselors and the story of the camp and all of that. But when they added that final sequence, okay, see, that's when Paramount Pictures bought Friday the 13th. When they saw the final sequence, they loved it so much that they distributed the movie in 800 theaters across the country on the same day, which was unprecedented. That had never been done before. So they loved that sequence, and they knew people would respond to it. It was kind of like Jaws or something. It just had that response. And mind you, this was an independent horror film that had been made very inexpensively. And for them to release it in that fashion is what I think also lent it so much power. And that's why it became a cult favorite. Even though, of course, you know, my dad pointed out to me, look, Ari, in the New York Times, the Sunday Times, which at that time was gospel, right? He said, look, the Sunday Times, it says they panned your movie. But I said, look, Dad, that's my name in the Sunday Times.
1: That's right.
0: That kept him quiet.
1: There is no such thing as bad publicity. Do you remember, Ari, do you remember the first time you watched that ending with a real audience and heard the reaction?
0: The first time was on a VHS tape at a Halloween party, because I wasn't old enough to go into the movie theater in Westport, Connecticut, where they were showing it. So, I watched it. And, yeah, people, the cool part is because of the VHS tape, right, people went, whoa, but I got to rewind that and watch that scene again. Right? Let me see. Like, I think that the scene of me jumping up out of the lake might be one of the most rewound scenes in the history of VHS tapes. I don't know.
1: Right. And you weren't even allowed to see the makeup that was being applied, right? They had you turn away from a mirror. Why was that?
0: Well, again, they wanted me to build the emotional response of the character. And yes, they had me in a barber chair where they were doing all the work. There was a mirror. They said, okay, Ari, we're going to leave the studio and turn the chair around so you're facing the mirror and just keep your eyes closed and count to 10. And when I opened my eyes, I initially thought there was somebody else in the room. I was absolutely shocked. And then I thought, oh my God, poor Jason. And then I got angry. So it caused that emotional transition and emotional connection within myself with no one else around. So, somehow I think that the power of that feeling was the audience just loved that. The idea that here's this little boy who's, you know, again, the idea of being a monster because he's deformed, right? Well, I mean, if you look at that whole thing, the word for monster, okay, comes from to demonstrate, because ancient peoples would look for a demonstration of a message from gods or God in a deformed livestock or deformed plants or deformed, you know, people. You know, they would say, like, in other words, gnomes and dwarves and twins and different. So Jason is already a warning of something.
1: All right, Ari, I'm going to jump in here. We're going to head into the bottom of the hour, back with more of my conversation with the first Jason from the original Friday the 13th movie. Ari Lehman is with us right here on Coast to Coast AM.
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10: Cloudy today with a chance of thunderstorms. High of 83. Slight chance of rain showers tonight. Lows level off around 71. Mainly cloudy skies expected. Mainly cloudy skies tomorrow, 88. Temperatures above average Tuesday and Wednesday with highs in the upper 80s. Looking further out, 83 Thursday, 83 Friday, and 83 on Saturday. Right now, it's 69 degrees. That's your updated forecast. I'm meteorologist Paul Trombley.
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10: The NFL's preseason ended on Saturday with road wins from Chicago and Detroit. Now team rosters have to be down to 53 later Sunday. In college football openers, well, in rainy Dublin, things started with the North Carolina win 15-10 over TCU. The number 14 USC beat San Jose State 42-26. Virginia dominated NC State 34-8. Florida State over New Mexico State 34-17. And Stanford beat Hawaii with 2 touchdowns in the last 2 minutes, 37-27. Victor Hovland has a 1-stroke lead at the PGA's Tour Championship. Scottie Scheffler is 3 back. Sunday's winner gets $10 million. In NASCAR's Saturday night race at Daytona, Ryan Preece the winner, his first Cup Series victory in a points race. To baseball, the Yankees and Red Sox split a doubleheader. Arizona-San Francisco split a twin bill. Phillies took the late game in 10 innings at the Angels. I'm Steve DeSager.
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0: Good morning. Welcome to the Lord's house. Before we begin, a few announcements. First of all, a reminder, I mentioned this last week, the Lutheran Layman League men's retreat at Arcadia is coming up in just a couple of weeks from now. We have a regular group from our church that goes every year, and this particular year they've tapped me to be one of the chaplains. So if you haven't been before, to all the men out there, if you haven't been before and would like to go, this might be an opportunity. You'd see a familiar face. I'd be leading some of the services and doing a breakout Bible class. And also, you would know a number of the men from our congregation as well. If you want more information, I'm going to drop a couple of names of some of our regulars. Fred Peeplo and Andrew Gerken and Mark Russell seem to go every year. So if you want more information or how to sign up, talk to one of them, and they will help you with that. Also, just a quick note, there is an open janitorial position in our church and school, so if you or someone you know might be interested, give the church office a call, and someone will call them and or you, whoever it is, and chat about it a little bit. Also, as you probably can tell from the banners on the wall and the one behind the altar, school begins this week. It's coming up on Tuesday. Yay, right? Some are excited and some maybe not so. But the theme this year, as you can see up there, is Rooted in Christ. Thank you, Celeste, for the banner. And if you're interested, if you happen to be interested in getting a shirt for the theme of the school year, there is an order QR code in the back of the bulletin. Pretty soon we're going to be running out of wall space to put our school banners. These are all the banners from the school years over the past number of years. So we will be including in our prayer a prayer for the school as they open the school year. I'd like to welcome all those of you listening on the radio and watching on the internet. This is the Service of Christ Evangelical Lutheran Church in Stevensville, Michigan. Our church is located on Cleveland Avenue, just south of Glenlord Road. And our church services on Sunday are at 8 and 10:45, with Bible study and Sunday school in between at 9:30. And we also offer a Thursday evening service. In the name of the Father, and of the Son, and of the Holy Spirit. Amen. Amen. Our help is in the name of the Lord.
1: Amen.
0: Heaven and earth. If you, O Lord, kept a record of sins, O Lord, who could stand?
1: But with you there is forgiveness, therefore you are feared.
0: Since we are gathered to hear God's word and call upon him in prayer and praise, let us first consider our unworthiness and confess before God and one another that we have sinned in thought, word, and deed, and that we cannot free ourselves from our sinful condition. Together as his people, let us take refuge in the infinite mercy of God our Heavenly Father, seeking his grace for the sake of Christ and saying, God, be merciful to me, a sinner. Almighty God, have mercy upon us, forgive us our sins, and lead us to everlasting life. Amen. Almighty God, in his mercy, has given his Son to die for you, and for his sake forgives you all your sins. As a called and ordained servant of Christ, and by his authority, I therefore forgive you all your sins in the name of the Father, and of the Son, and of the Holy Spirit. Amen.

0: The Lord be with you.
1: And also with you.
0: Let us pray. Almighty God, whom to know is everlasting life, grant us to know your Son, Jesus, to be the way, the truth, and the life, that we may boldly confess him to be the Christ and steadfastly walk in the way that leads to life eternal. Through the same Jesus Christ, our Lord, who lives and reigns with you in the Holy Spirit, one God, now and forever. Amen.
2: Reading from the Book of Concord, the Augsburg Confession. Confession in the churches is not abolished among us. The body of the Lord is not usually given to those who have not been examined and absolved. The people are very carefully taught about faith in the absolution. Before, there was a profound silence about faith. Our people are taught that they should highly prize the absolution as being God's voice and pronounced by God's command. The power of the keys is set forth in its beauty. They are reminded what great consolation it brings to anxious consciences, and that God requires faith to believe such absolution as a voice sounding from heaven. They are taught that such faith in Christ truly obtains and receives the forgiveness of sins. Before, satisfactions were praised without restraint, but little was said about faith, Christ's merit, and the righteousness of faith. Therefore, on this point, our churches are by no means to be blamed. Even our adversaries have to concede the point that our teachers have diligently taught the doctrine of repentance and laid it open.
0: Our Old Testament lesson this morning is from Isaiah chapter 51. Listen to me, you who pursue righteousness, you who seek the Lord. Look to the rock from which you were hewn, and to the quarry from which you were dug. Look to Abraham your father, and to Sarah who bore you. For he was but one when I called him, that I might bless him and multiply him. For the Lord comforts Zion. He comforts all her waste places, and makes her wilderness like Eden, her desert like the garden of the Lord. Joy and gladness will be found in her, thanksgiving and the voice of song. Give attention to me, my people, and give ear to me, my nation. For a law will go out from me, and I will set my justice for a light to the peoples. My righteousness draws near, my salvation has gone out, and my arms will judge the peoples. The coastlands hope for me, and for my arm they wait. Lift up your eyes to the heavens, and look at the earth beneath. For the heavens vanish like smoke, and the earth will wear out like a garment, and they who dwell in it will die in like manner. But my salvation will be forever, and my righteousness will never be dismayed. This is the word of the Lord. Thanks be to God. Fear the Lord, you his saints. Many are the afflictions of the righteous. Our epistle lesson is from Romans chapters 11 and 12. Oh, the depth of the riches and wisdom and knowledge of God! How unsearchable are his judgments, and how inscrutable his ways! For who has known the mind of the Lord, or who has been his counselor, or who has given a gift to him that he might be repaid? For from him and through him and to him are all things. To him be glory forever. Amen. I appeal to you, therefore, brothers, by the mercies of God, to present your bodies as a living sacrifice, holy and acceptable to God, which is your spiritual worship. Do not be conformed to this world, but be transformed by the renewal of your mind, that by testing you may discern what is the will of God, what is good and acceptable and perfect. For by the grace given to me, I say to everyone among you, not to think of himself more highly than he ought to think, but to think with sober judgment, each according to the measure of faith that God has assigned. For as in one body we have many members, and the members do not all have the same function, so we, though many, are one body in Christ, and individually members one of another. Having gifts that differ according to the grace given to us, let us use them. if prophecy in proportion to our faith, if service in our serving, the one who teaches in his teaching, the one who exhorts in his exhortation, the one who contributes in generosity, the one who leads with zeal, the one who does acts of mercy with cheerfulness. This is the word of the Lord. Thanks be to God.

The Holy Gospel according to St. Matthew, the 16th chapter. Glory to you, O Lord. When Jesus came into the district of Caesarea Philippi, he asked his disciples, "Who do people say that the Son of Man is?" And they said, "Some say John the Baptist, others say Elijah, and others Jeremiah or one of the prophets." He said to them, "But who do you say that I am?" Simon Peter replied, "You are the Christ, the Son of the living God." And Jesus answered him, "Blessed are you, Simon Bar-Jona, for flesh and blood has not revealed this to you, but my Father who is in heaven. And I tell you, you are Peter, and on this rock I will build my church, and the gates of hell shall not prevail against it. I will give you the keys of the kingdom of heaven. And whatever you bind on earth shall be bound in heaven, and whatever you loose on earth shall be loosed in heaven." Then he strictly charged the disciples to tell no one that he was the Christ. This is the gospel of the Lord. Praise to you, O Christ.

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0: 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Please be seated.
1: Rock solid, dependable as a rock. If somebody's word is rock solid or dependable as a rock, it means it's reliable, it's trustworthy, steadfast. I would say for each of us, a good portion of your character and a major contributor to your reputation is whether or not your word is dependable, rock solid. If you say you're going to do something, then do it, no matter how big or small. And if you aren't sure that you can accomplish a thing or something, then don't say you will, because you don't know if you can. Because you want your word to be rock solid. Rocks are dependable, everlasting, unchanging. But are they? Are rocks truly everlasting and unchanging? Regularly on the ocean floor, a crack is formed and hot molten magma begins to seep forth. It's so hot that it instantly boils the water. And the lava keeps flowing out and up from comes into being. This happens every day out in the oceans. Also, every day, rocks are being mined. In a large quarry, a large rock is broken or blasted into smaller chunks. The chunks are put into those giant dump trucks and taken to a plant. And if the rocks are some type of metal ore, they get melted down. They're no longer rocks. In other cases, big rollers crush the rocks repeatedly until they are powder form into something that is needed by society or manufacturing, like lime or gypsum or calcite. And those rocks are no more. So rocks are constantly being formed and being destroyed. So maybe rocks are not as unchanging and constant and everlasting as we thought. What about your word, though? Even though rocks may not always be unchanging, shouldn't our word, our promises, still continue to be dependable and reliable to all those around? Have you ever been let down by someone who broke a promise to you? I'll be there at your game. I'll pick you up on time. I'll take care of that issue for you. But then it doesn't happen. I think we've all been victims of broken promises at some point. Have you ever broken a promise to someone else? You've heard the phrase, fool me once, shame on you, fool me twice, shame on me. What it means is that if you break a promise to someone else, then you lose that person's trust. And it's very hard to regain someone's trust once it's been broken. We all make earthly promises in this life. And one of the big ones is associated with a rock, the hardest rock known to man. And the promise that goes with it is this: I take you to be my wedded wife or husband, to have and to hold from this day forward, for better, for worse, for richer, for poorer, in sickness and in health, to love and to cherish, till death us do part, according to God's holy will. And I pledge to you my faithfulness. I pledge to you my faithfulness. That doesn't mean merely not engaging in adultery, although that is certainly included and foremost. Faithfulness means not looking at anyone else or pictures or videos in a longing or lustful way. Faithfulness includes not saying anything disparaging about your spouse or even thinking it. Faithfulness includes lifting up your spouse in all situations, doing things in their best interest, helping, supporting, serving him or her. So how often has this pledge, this vow, this promise been broken? Another pledge that nearly all of you here have made. Do you intend to hear the word of God and receive the Lord's Supper faithfully? Do you intend to live according to the word of God and in faith, word, and deed to remain true to God, Father, Son, and Holy Spirit, even to death? Do you intend to continue steadfast in this confession in church and to suffer all, even death, rather than fall away from it? And then we pledge, and for most of us, we're dressed in white robes and in a little group down front here, and then we pledge, I do so intend by the grace of God. How often do we break this vow? Not being faithful in God's house, or not being faithful in word or in prayer, not living according to the word of God, the Ten Commandments. How many of us fail at this pledge? And our word is broken. Unfortunately, our word, your word and mine, is not as dependable as it should be. We have all been both victims and perpetrators of broken promises. So God says this to you through the prophet Isaiah. He says, listen to me, you who pursue righteousness, you who seek the Lord, look to the rock from which you were hewn, to the quarry from which you were dug. Look to Abraham your father and to Sarah who bore you, for he was but one when I called him, that I might bless him and multiply him. The first reference to the rock there that God is talking about is the promise he made to Abraham and Sarah. He promised to make a great nation out of them, even though they were old and Sarah was barren. And he fulfilled that promise. God fulfilled that promise to Abraham and Sarah with you. All of you sitting here right now are the spiritual descendants of the faithfulness of Abraham, and you are the fulfillment of God's promise to Abraham. You are proof that God fulfills his promises. And at the end of this passage in Isaiah, God makes another promise to all of us. He says, lift up your eyes to the heavens. Look at the earth beneath. For the heavens vanish like smoke. The earth will wear out like a garment, and they who dwell in it will die in like manner. But my salvation will be forever, and my righteousness will never be dismayed. That is a promise from God to send a Messiah, a Savior, to bring salvation and righteousness that will last forever. It will never be dismayed. And once again, God fulfilled that promise when he sent Jesus. Jesus the Christ, the Son of the living God. Jesus was born, lived, died, rose again in order to bring forgiveness and salvation and righteousness to you forever. All those times when you did not fulfill your word or you broke a promise, it's forgiven because of Christ. You are forgiven. And all those times when someone else failed on a promise to you, Jesus took up the mantle. He took over. He picks you up. He dusts you off. He helps you. He cares for you. And he gives you yet another promise, a better promise, a greater promise, an unbreakable promise. He says, lo, I am with you always to the very end of the age. Jesus promises to be with you now and all the way through this life into eternity. And he fulfills that promise. Every time you are here in God's house, Jesus is with you. Every time you confess your sins, Jesus is with you, saying, I forgive you. Every time you hear the scriptures read and preached, you are hearing the voice of Jesus, who is with you. Every time you partake of the Lord's Supper, Jesus is with you in a very profound way. You see, our word, our promises, our vows should be rock solid. Your character, your reputation sort of depends on it. So follow through on your word. However, rocks are not always constant and dependable. They are formed, they are destroyed constantly. And unfortunately, whether intentionally or unintentionally, so too is our word broken. But not God's word. Not the word of Jesus. He has never broken a promise. He made a great nation out of Abraham and Sarah, just as he promised. He sent to you a Savior, just as he has promised. He forgives you all your sins and strengthens you in faith, just as he has promised. He will be with you always, just as he has promised. And being with you always includes having you in heaven with himself, just as he has promised. Wonderful promises from God, our Heavenly Father, and from Jesus, the Christ, the Son of the living God. May all of us, may you live in the certainty of knowing that Jesus always fulfills his promise. In the name of the Father, and of the Son, and of the Holy Spirit. Amen. Now may the peace of God, which surpasses all human understanding, guard and keep your hearts and your minds in the one true faith in Christ Jesus our Lord. Amen. We now have the great opportunity to join together in unity, publicly confessing our faith using the Nicene Creed.
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This is the Service of Christ Evangelical Lutheran Church in Stevensville, Michigan. Grace to you and peace from God our Father and the Lord and Savior Jesus Christ.

Let us pray for the whole Church of God in Christ Jesus and for all people according to their needs. Let us pray. O Lord, bestow upon us your riches and your wisdom. Grant us increasing knowledge of you through your word, and help us to trust in your grace and favor and your promises. Lord, in your mercy, hear our prayer. Heavenly Father, we pray for your blessing upon our school as we begin a new school year. Be with our students, our parents, our teachers, and principal, that they may diligently work at teaching and confessing to these young children the love that you have through Jesus Christ, that they may grow in faith. Lord, in your mercy, hear our prayer. God of compassion, Abraham was only one when you called him, but you blessed and multiplied him. Protect all mothers with child. Equip fathers to lead and raise their households in fear and love of you. And be with all your people, that we may grow in faith and boldly confess your name before the world. We especially pray for all the members of our congregation, all those who are gathered here today. And we pray for Mark and Emily Cole and family, Josh and Brandy Coleman and family, Sue Collins, Joel Collins, Kathy Conrad, and Alex Conrad. Lord, in your mercy, hear our prayer. Lord, our God, bless and guide our president, our Congress, our governor and legislature, and all civil leaders, that they may faithfully pursue peace and unity in our nation. Give also to all judges and magistrates wisdom and grace to pursue justice with mercy. Guide and direct the work of our police, our firefighters, our healthcare workers, and our military, including Allison Blake, James Virgie, Joseph Schaefer, Ethan Rick, Zebulon Poppenfuss, and Raven and Rachel Streffling. Lord, in your mercy, hear our prayer. Lord, our God, you are our life and our length of days. Strengthen and sustain those who suffer sickness and affliction in mind, body, or spirit. We especially pray for Amy Manti, Andrea Nyston, Barbara Mall, Barb Rogers, Carol Bonskowski, Carol Matheny, Connie Schwanger, Dan Knuth, Dave Knuth, Dave Selke, Eleanor Hoagie, Eldon Faith Tim, Fernie Rance, Ginny Drews, Jean Keane, Joseph Klupp, Klaus Nixdorf, Linda Drews, Norma Preeb, Pat Hutter, Ralph Dingus, Ted Fralick, and Wilma Malinowski. We also pray for Eddie Horseman, Ellie Bauer, Austin Arndt, Barbara Alberg, Braxton Beeges, Chris Watson, Christian Myers, Donna Piffer, Ethan White, Grant Plath, Heidi Bowie, Jackie Ritt, Jenny, Mike, and Elijah Krupp, Joe Lotka, Judy Alquest, Juliana Radu, Carol Searing, Lisa Daring, Matt Jones, Martha Groth, Melvin Mockimer, Mike Zoki, Nancy Gerald, Phil Oberhaus, Reese Clark, Robert Laird, Ron Saveda, and Tamara Metz. Grant to these and all others known to us, Lord, give them health and healing according to your will, but especially strengthen them in faith in the promises you have made. Lord, in your mercy, hear our prayer. Heavenly Father, we give you thanks and praise, along with Len and Faith Tim on the occasion of their 54th wedding anniversary. We pray for your continued blessing upon them and upon all married couples, that your love to them through Jesus Christ would constantly be reflected between husband and wife. Lord, in your mercy, hear our prayer. Merciful God, you have redeemed us in Christ and declared us righteous and holy in him. Graciously grant that we may offer you our very selves as living sacrifices, that we may glorify you in all that we think, say, and do. Lord, in your mercy, hear our prayer. Be merciful to us, O Lord, and hear our prayers. Grant to us the grace of your Holy Spirit, that we may be led into all truth and be steadfast in the confession of Christ. We pray all of this through Jesus Christ, your Son, our Lord, who lives and reigns with you and the Holy Spirit, one God, now and forever. Amen. The Lord be with you. Lift up your hearts. We lift them to the Lord. Let us give thanks to the Lord our God. It is right to give him thanks and praise. It is truly good, right, and salutary that we should at all times and in all places give thanks to you, O Lord, Holy Father, almighty and everlasting God, for the countless blessings you so freely bestow on us and on all creation.
Above all, we give thanks for your boundless love shown to us when you sent your only begotten Son, Jesus Christ, into our flesh and laid on him our sin, giving him into death that we might not die eternally. Because he is now risen from the dead and lives and reigns to all eternity, all who believe in him will overcome sin and death and will rise again to new life. Therefore, with angels and archangels and with all the company of heaven, we laud and magnify your glorious name evermore, praising you and singing.

Blessed are you, O Lord our God, King of all creation, for you have had mercy on us and given your only begotten Son, that whoever believes in him should not perish but have eternal life. In your righteous judgment, you condemned the sin of Adam and Eve, who ate the forbidden fruit, and you justly barred them and all their children from the tree of life. Yet in your great mercy, you promised salvation by a second Adam, your Son, Jesus Christ, our Lord, and made his cross a life-giving tree for all who trust in him. We give you thanks for the redemption you have prepared for us through Jesus Christ. Grant us your Holy Spirit, that we may faithfully eat and drink of the fruits of his cross and receive the blessings of forgiveness, life, and salvation that come to us in his body and in his blood. Hear us as we pray in his name, as he has taught us. Our Father, our Lord Jesus Christ, on the night when he was betrayed, took bread. And when he had given thanks, he broke it and gave it to the disciples and said, "Take, eat, this is my body which is given for you. This do in remembrance of me." In the same way also he took the cup after supper, and when he had given thanks, he gave it to them saying, "Drink of it, all of you. This cup is the New Testament in my blood, which is shed for you for the forgiveness of sins. This do as often as you drink it in remembrance of me." The peace of the Lord be with you always. Amen.

Now may this true body and true blood of our Lord and Savior Jesus Christ strengthen and preserve you and keep you steadfast in the one true faith until life everlasting. Depart in peace with great joy. Amen.

Let us pray. We give thanks to you, Almighty God, that you have refreshed us through this salutary gift. And we implore you that of your mercy, you would strengthen us through the same in faith toward you and in fervent love toward others. Through Jesus Christ, your Son, our Lord, who lives and reigns with you in the Holy Spirit, one God, now and forever. Amen. Let us bless the Lord. Thanks be to God. The Lord bless you and keep you. The Lord make his face shine upon you and be gracious unto you. The Lord look upon you with favor and give you his peace. Amen.

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0: From ABC News, I'm Chuck Severinsen. At least 750 people are dead in the flood disaster in Nepal and Tibet on the border with China, with over 3,000 others missing, including some Americans, say official updates. ABC's Britt Clenett in Bidur, Nepal.
1: Among the missing Americans is a group of pilgrims on a spiritual journey to Mount Kailash.
2: We do pray for them and all those that are being affected by this, and that's why we're here.
1: In Kathmandu, we meet Kailash pilgrims from Arkansas, Cynthia Pitchford and Haley Kuntz, who landed the day the flood hit, but they're determined to set off on the pilgrimage.
3: This has been in the works for about 5 years.
4: Did you ever think about maybe postponing it?
3: No.
1: They'll take a different route, but in a few weeks we'll end up at the flood-hit border crossing.
0: From Vatican City in Latin, Pope Leo today offering a prayer to the victims and families affected by the Nepal and Tibet floods. National Park Service says flash flooding forced air evacuations of more than 4 dozen people from the Grand Canyon. More details in the new deal between the U.S. and Venezuela over developing the latter's oil reserves. It's said to include a 100-year lease, says ABC's Stephen Portnoy.
5: The president says the deal will substantially lower gas prices, but experts throw cold water on the idea that it'll have an impact anytime soon. Venezuelan crude is especially hard to refine, and the country's refining capacity has fallen off dramatically after decades of neglect. It could take years to improve it.
0: This morning, Delcy Rodriguez, interim president of Venezuela, saying while the U.S. will contribute capital and technology, Venezuela retains ownership and sovereignty over its resources. Deaths from a Russian air attack on an ammo warehouse west of Kyiv have risen to 38, 4 people still missing, says President Zelensky. Massive manhunt in Austria and across Europe after a broad daylight smash and grab at a Vienna museum. 2 men allegedly running off with a 200-carat diamond and a platinum necklace with 600 diamonds. You're listening to ABC News.
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0: Conservationists are outraged by reports of a private developer looking to build a road for direct access to Yosemite National Park, says ABC's Olivia Rubin.
11: The Interior Department saying in a statement that no final decision has been made and vowing any deal would be subject to all applicable federal laws, regulations, and departmental policies. But one leading nonprofit group saying this would be an attack on all Americans who own that national park.
0: ABC's Olivia Rubin. Reports on August hiring and the number of available jobs come out this week. Stress City, Denise Rivera's engagement ring slipped off her finger and dropped to the bottom of the Hudson River at dinner at a Shoreline restaurant in Newburgh, New York.
12: I'm jumping up. My sister's like, I'm screaming, and she doesn't know what's going on. And she was like, what? I was like, my ring.
0: Lucky break at the restaurant were members of the Hudson Valley Commercial Diving School. After dives failed to find the ring, members, including Christian Daugherty, used a bucket to scoop up mud from the river floor.
13: Luckily, it was only the second bucket. And we swirled it around, and it was just mud and garbage and trash. And when I started dumping the bucket out, I saw the ring right there.
12: I couldn't believe it when he showed me the ring. And I immediately put it on. I didn't care. It wasn't clean. I just put it right back on.
0: Rivera's invited all the divers to be guests at her upcoming wedding. She had a lucky break. Chuck Severinsen, ABC News.
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15: Off and on showers this morning and early afternoon before drying out. Partly cloudy, warm and muggy, and breezy today. Highs mid-80s. Lake Michigan's waves expected to be low. Staying partly cloudy tonight. Lows near 70 with an isolated shower or two. Get ready to feel the heat this week. Humidity stays high as temperatures climb to the upper 80s Monday, then near 90 Tuesday. By Wednesday, we'll be well into the low 90s. I'm WSBT 22 meteorologist Jessica Burns.
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17: That's a look at some of the local news that we have from the WSJM newsroom. 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All right, our guest this hour, we'll have sports in just a moment from Dave Wolf, but our guest this hour, I want to introduce Greg Collins, who is the president of the Pachyderm Peddlers Group, and they have one of their huge events coming up this this September. Let's talk a little bit about that with Greg. Good morning.
18: Good morning, Ken.
17: Good to talk with you. We got a little bit of the origin story. We'll ask more questions in just a moment. We got that on the video live stream, but for folks here on the radio, tell us, what is Pachyderm Peddlers, and what's your event coming up on September 12th?
18: The Pachyderm Peddlers are a cycling club here in Stevensville, Michigan.
17: Yeah.
18: We do these Thursday night rides called Pedals to Pints.
17: Oh.
18: And we regularly have 130 riders plus show up. We've had as many as 200 on a Thursday night.
17: Wow.
18: We break into 7 different pace groups. So there's a pace for everyone.
17: Okay.
18: We ride about an hour, a little over an hour.
17: And just for those who aren't regular cyclists, pace groups means you go at
18: how fast
17: the speed
18: you're going to go. Yeah,
17: the speed that you want to go at.
18: Yeah, we have everything from 10, 11, 12 miles per hour all the way up to these guys who ride 23 plus miles per hour.
17: Wow.
18: Yeah.
17: So that's almost as fast as an e-bike.
18: They're racing.
17: Okay. All right. So you have the pace groups.
18: Yes. Yeah. And so everybody rides for about an hour, a little over an hour. Then they come back and enjoy some camaraderie in America's best beer garden there at Watermark Brewing Company.
17: Yeah. So, they do a nice job.
18: Yeah,
17: do a nice job. So what's the event coming up in September?
18: So the Beer 30 is our largest fundraising event. It's the 8th annual. And we support Cycle Recycle of Benton Harbor right here.
17: Yeah.
18: They're dedicated to refurbishing bikes and providing affordable bikes for folks in the area.
17: Yeah.
18: They also have a Learn a Bike program there where they teach kids how to work on a bike, refurbish a bike, and at the end of the program, the kids get to keep that bike.
17: Nice.
18: So, yeah, it's a great organization. Obviously, pairs up well with our cycling club, so we'd love to support them every year.
17: Outstanding. And so that tells me that there's a registration fee, so if you want to take part in the Beer 30 event.
18: There is. You can check it out at pachydermpeddlers.com. All of our information's there. There's a ride calendar. There's registration for the Beer 30. There's more information about Pedals to Pints as well.
17: Excellent. Okay. And we're talking with Greg Collins. He's the president of Pachyderm Peddlers, and they've got their event coming up on Saturday, September 12th, the 8th annual Beer 30 Bicycle Tour. What do people need to do to prepare for this?
18: You know, 30 miles isn't a little distance for some people, right?
17: Yeah.
18: For some of us, we regularly ride 30 miles. But for others, we have people come out on recreational bikes, and they bite off a little bit more than they can chew. So I recommend some training rides.
17: Okay.
18: And maybe some training sessions at Watermark as well, just to check it out.
17: Sure. So how long does it take to ride 30 miles?
18: Well, typically, an average cycling pace for our group is around 15 miles per hour. So that's a couple hours if we rode it continuously. The event's really about a four-hour event. As we make stops at 6 different locations along the route.
17: Okay, very nice. And those locations?
18: Our first stop is Round Barn Public House in Baroda. Okay. They're terrific. They have a great atmosphere there. We move on to Bridgman and Transient Artisan Ales. And then we also just added Lake Time Brewing as of yesterday. So they're across the street from each other. So that'll be one stop.
17: Okay.
18: Then we make our longest stretch out to Side Yard in Sawyer, where Alex and Cam provide some great food out there and drink samples on a regular basis. Then we ride back to Baroda to Haymarket Brewing Company.
17: Yeah.
18: And then from there we go to Pete Cider Social in Stevensville and then back to Watermark.
17: Okay, I have to ask the obvious question. So if it's Beer 30 and you're riding 30 miles, I mean, Are the lanes, the bike lanes, getting a little wobbly as you're going on throughout the day?
18: No, We provide just a small sampling mug for tasting there.
17: Okay.
18: And you're burning that off real quick.
17: So we're doing shots. We're not doing big.
18: Exactly.
17: Okay. Yeah. That makes sense. All right. For more information, again, where are we sending them?
18: Pachydermpeddlers.com.
17: Okay. We're talking with Greg Collins. He's the president of Pachyderm Peddlers. We're going to get more of his origin story here in just a moment. We're going to start that on the video live stream in just a moment. We've got sports here on the radio, some important messages, and then we'll be back with Greg Collins, president of Pachyderm Peddlers, here on the WSJM Morning Show. All right, back on the video live stream.
18: You're good at saying Pachyderm Peddlers.
17: I love Pachyderm. I mean, just the word alone.
18: Yeah.
17: Because, you know, everyone sees elephant, but again, great artwork on this. Where did this artwork come from?
18: Greg Palazzolo from Palazzolo Designs in Grand Rapids developed that logo. And, you know, at first, the joke was you had to be 250 pounds, 50 years and older to participate in this club. But we've tried to make it all inclusive.
17: So. That's awesome. Pachyderm Peddlers. And why an elephant? Do we know?
18: Well, because Greg and I am a larger guy. So, you know, that was the tongue-in-cheek joke about riding.
17: Got it. Okay.
18: You know, big guy on a bike.
17: West Coaster. What's this one?
18: The West Coaster we just did in Benton Harbor. We partnered with Jason Hall from Slow Roll Detroit. And he came over and led a ride with us around the Benton Harbor area in the community and then out on the new Lakeshore Trail up to Whirlpool and back.
17: Oh, awesome.
18: It was a terrific event and, you know, just, again, all-inclusive for anybody to just come out and slow cruise 10 miles per hour.
17: Yeah. So we'll talk more about Pachyderm Peddlers and the event that's coming up and everything that is necessary to make that happen. But first off, we love origin stories. So, Greg Collins, tell us who you are. Where were you born and how did you get to where you are now? What do you do?
18: My name is Greg Collins. I'm from Plymouth, Michigan originally. I run a franchise of restaurants right now, Core Life Eatery.
17: Yeah.
18: Our closest one is Mishawaka here. They're a bowl-based restaurant. We do rice bowls, green bowls, broth bowls,
17: nice
18: wraps and smoothies.
17: Okay.
18: So that's my 9-to-5.
17: Yeah.
18: And then, I've been in cycling for all my life. Love cycle touring. Rode my bike around the state of Michigan, all packed up with gear at one point.
17: You literally rode around the state of Michigan?
18: We did, yeah.
17: Okay, we've got to talk a little bit more about this.
18: 40 pounds of gear on the bike.
17: Wow. What was the 40 pounds of gear for?
18: Camping. We camped.
17: Yeah.
18: All on the way.
17: So you'd ride, stop, yep, sleep,
18: exactly,
17: pack up.
18: Exactly. Yeah.
17: Oh man, what
18: that
17: a mess.
18: That was many years ago. I wouldn't think of doing that now. But
17: so where were you raised?
18: Plymouth, Michigan, okay, right outside of Ann Arbor.
17: Okay. Yeah. So you stayed there until
18: My wife and I moved from Northville to Grand Rapids to get into a restaurant job there.
17: Okay.
18: We lived up in Grand Rapids for 11 years and then moved to Ohio to continue to open restaurants.
17: Hold one moment. Sorry about that. We've got to get back on the radio here. We're talking with Greg Collins, president of the Pachyderm Peddlers. We'll continue the origin story in just a moment here on WSJM.
19: Temperatures only at 78. Start to see some breaks in the clouds as we head into this evening. But overnight tonight, partly to mostly cloudy skies, we drop to 65. And then tomorrow, partly sunny, few scattered showers, high temperatures back up near 80. I'm WSBT 22 Chief Meteorologist Carrie Pujol.
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17: I can always tell when people arrive at work and they turn on their work computer and start streaming the video live stream because the numbers bump up. So good morning and welcome to you. Welcome again to the WSJM Morning Show. I'm Ken Lundberg. We've got Greg Collins here in the studio. He's the president of the Pachyderm Peddlers organization. How many people do you think are part of the Pachyderm Peddlers now? How many people strong are you?
18: This season we have 126 paid members. We became a 501c3 last year. Just so that we could organize fundraising and whatnot.
17: Yeah.
18: And if you become a member, you don't have to be a member to ride with us. But if you become a paid member, you get insurance coverage for every ride that we plan and sponsor.
17: Okay.
18: You also get paid admission to our mid-season party and our end-of-season party and some sponsor discounts.
17: Nice, nice. And you mentioned at one point somebody showed up with a $10,000 bike. What does that look like? And does it go any faster than my Huffy?
18: Well, guys that ride $10,000 bikes usually go faster.
17: It's like, I got this bike, I got to go.
18: Yeah.
17: All right. So we're talking about the event that they have coming up. It's the 8th annual Beer 30 Bicycle Tour. How many people are you expecting this one?
18: Typically, we've had 200 to 250 cyclists show up. Yeah.
17: That's incredible. Do you have like a police escort and stuff?
18: We do. The Lincoln Township Police escort us out of town and keep an eye on us on the roads.
17: And then don't let you back in?
18: Yeah, well.
17: Okay. No. So it's coming up Saturday, September 12th, the 8th annual Beer 30 Bicycle Tour. We'll talk more about that in just a couple of moments. But we were on the video live stream getting Greg Collins' origin story. You were born in Plymouth. You were raised.

0: that explosive growth that Panera had back around 2000, and that was really fun.
1: Okay.
0: And then we moved to Ohio to continue to open more Panera Bread locations.
1: Okay.
0: And then moved back into Stevensville. I was promoted to be a VP of Ops up here for the company.
1: Wow. And what does it take? Sorry to interject. I mean, this is fascinating to me. What does it take to open a restaurant? Because we've had a couple of different guests come in and say, yeah, I opened this many restaurants, and it's like, well, what does that mean? It's not just a turkey type operation, is it?
0: No, it's a lot of hours, a lot of effort. You know, when you work with a franchise concept, you know, they've laid out a plan for you, which you just have to follow and put in all that effort, which makes it a little bit easier, but still, it's a task.
1: Okay. 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
1: It's the WSJM Morning Show. I'm Ken Lundberg. My special guest this hour is Arthur Havlicek. He's the president and CEO of the Southwest Michigan Regional Chamber. Arthur, good morning. Thanks for joining us on the WSJM Morning Show.
8: Good morning. Happy to be here.
1: I didn't know how this was going to go because one way or another, whether the Southwest Michigan Regional Airport millage won or lost, I had asked you to come in and say hi.
8: And as a true friend, I said I'd be here.
1: Thank you. So appreciate it.
8: Well, much easier to sit here with a healthy victory, you know, under our belts, admittedly.
1: I would say. For those who have been keeping score, well, even for those who haven't been, tell us a little bit about what was on the ballot for the Southwest Michigan Regional Airport.
8: Yeah, so every 10 years, our regional airport in Benton Harbor asks voters to renew an operating millage, and that millage helps fund operations there. It's a critical part, and it requires an ask of the community. So five communities had the question appear before them yesterday, and all five passed. Voters understood the arguments that we were putting out, that it's a public safety asset, an educational asset, and an incredible economic asset for our region, and that we can't lose it. And yesterday they made the decision, and I was just looking at the margins, they made the decision to preserve it and pass it on to the next generation. So for the next 10 years, that millage will be in place. So thank you, voters. Thank you to the volunteers on the campaign, community members, elected officials, business leaders who all had some role to play. It wasn't just the chamber, but we were happy to be the tip of the spear for it.
1: This felt like a hurry-up campaign. Is this something that that was designed to be so?
8: No, it wasn't by design necessarily. With how the changes in voting have evolved over the last couple of years, where folks are voting earlier, absentees, We see more absentees. You just have to start earlier.
1: Yeah.
8: So I'd say this campaign started probably around when most campaigns have historically started. But we have to start earlier in order to really get that message
1: out. Because people
8: are
1: getting their ballots. They're making their decisions early on, getting it done. Yeah.
8: Correct. Okay. So we did have to change the strategy. And I would say accelerate sooner. If you run a campaign, it's sort of this slow burn and this big lead up to election day where that's where you want the crescendo.
1: Yeah.
8: You have to crescendo early now and sustain that crescendo for an extended period of time. It's much more difficult to do, actually. But we were able to do it. And I think it's because, it's a great asset and the community appreciates it.
1: Yeah. And that was part of the messaging of your campaign is talking about why and when it's needed.
8: Correct.
1: For people who were thinking about it, how do you get that message out there? Because of, how many people do need an organ transplant on a regular basis?
8: Yeah.
1: Not

0: We didn't poll test anything. We didn't.
1: Because that's expensive.
0: Yeah, we didn't hold a focus group. We just looked at, you know, some of the critical quiet work that that airport does on a daily basis. And you're right, they're not transporting organs on a daily basis. But when they do, that's critical. It's just as critical as having ambulance service or a fire department, which doesn't arrive at everyone's house every day.
1: Yeah,
0: but they do when you need it. It's really no different. The airport is that type of invisible infrastructure in our community that's serving all of these purposes. And because it's not a commercial airport, folks don't step foot on it every day, and they just don't know all the things that go on there and all the things it does for our community. So our goal is simply to take that information, put it in front of voters, and then let them make the choice.
1: Yeah. Okay. All right. We're talking with Arthur Halachek. He's the president and CEO of the Southwest Michigan Regional Chamber. So congratulations on the win of all five municipalities, you and the others who were part of that. We'll continue talking about that. We'll talk about some of the other races. We'll ask Arthur to put on his political observer hat to see what else has happened around the state. That's coming up next right here on the WSJM Morning Show. We'll start that right now on the video live stream. Here on the radio, we've got Dave Wolf with sports. All right, back on the video live stream. So still on the airport for a moment, though.
2: Mm-hmm.
1: So it's there. The money's in. Why did the chamber decide this is, because you said just a few moments ago, this is something that we don't normally do. We took the extraordinary step to get out in front of this and say, this is what we need for our community. Why?
0: Yeah. So for us, everything comes down to prosperity, right? Our vision as an organization, we want to propel Southwest Michigan to national prominence as a place where business thrives, talent resides, and quality of life is second to none. And, you know, take away the educational aspect that the airport serves, the public safety asset that's critical, or the public safety work that's critical that they do. From an economic standpoint, it generates so much revenue for our community today. And without it, I mean, it is a non-negotiable for businesses looking to invest here. Do you have a tier one airport that can help us bring suppliers in, vendors in, can help us move goods across, you know, the state, across the world? We have that. And so we get further in those conversations. If we don't have an airport that's capable like ours, we don't make the list. And so to preserve opportunity for the next 10 years, to be able to have that as a box that we can check when we're talking to businesses to locate here, it's really, to us, was a non-negotiable. So, you know, it takes a little bit of courage to put our brand and our name on an issue like this that's going to be essentially a referendum for the community to decide on. But I think the merit was there, the arguments were solid, and the results speak for themselves.
1: Yeah, and you talk about millage renewals and, you know, the risk of putting your brand on that. We've seen a lot of struggles from millages. I mean, even schools.
0: Correct.
1: Asking for, you know, we've got a roof that's leaking on the kids. Can we have a new roof,
0: correct,
1: please? And people say no.
0: But, correct.
1: So how's that wave going right now?
0: Yeah. So, well, I was looking at the results from yesterday, and it appears millages did pretty well by and large. And I don't know, you know, I think two things are happening. Over the last couple of years, voters have been quite suspect of these millages. And I think that's probably for a variety of reasons. There's pressure at the kitchen table, which is very understandable. We heard that on this campaign,
1: sure,
0: and we're quite sensitive to it.
1: More than any of the most recent campaigns.
0: Oh, yeah. And we're still sensitive to it. I mean, it's a difficult situation out there. Property taxes are high. Voters and homeowners are asked to do a lot in our community to sustain it. And they've made their voices heard and have voted no on a couple of millages locally, and it's a trend across the state. And I think that's led to the entities that are asking for these millages to maybe scale their asks to be probably more, I would say, measured and appropriate.
1: Hmm.
0: So for this airport, for example, I mean, the average homeowner for these five communities is paying about $20 a year. It varies based on the community, but that is a very modest ask to preserve such a critical asset. And you know, we're thankful they did it. There's no guarantee, But I think it's a good sign that folks are making the right asks and voters are looking at the arguments and then voting based on the merit of the ask.
1: Okay. Back with more in our conversation with Arthur Havlicek talking about

0: about the Southwest Michigan Regional Airport millage and other things that were on the ballot yesterday. 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
1: Thunderstorms with high temperatures up around 80 degrees. We'll see the best chance of rain this evening, and then overnight tonight we'll drop down to 66. And scattered showers still possible during the day tomorrow. High temperatures only at 78 degrees. We continue to see a few scattered showers on Friday as well. I'm Chief Meteorologist Carrie Pujol.
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0: 7:18, it's the WSJM Morning Show. You love talking to news makers, sources of news, the morning after the election, because they've usually stayed up way past their bedtime to watch the results. And I was feeling it for you because, you know, I mean, heck, my bedtime is right when the polls are closing.
3: Yeah. Well, and, you know, I was talking with some friends on the text feed this morning, you know, politicos, people have been in and around the game.
0: Yeah.
3: And there was definitely a, you know, back in my day, we used to have results by 10 p.m. and could give a victory speech. And you're waiting until 10 a.m. the next morning in a lot of these races to have even any kind of clarity.
0: I know.
3: And so, yeah, I mean, it was about 11:30 last night. I saw where things were headed. I'm like, I think I've got a pretty good idea. Managed to, you know, close my eyes for a little bit and then... Hi, Nora. I think she's probably watching on the live feed, but Nora decided to join and basically kept me up.
0: She was watching. She was watching the results as well.
3: She's very invested in how Dad's doing with his work.
0: So. Were you waiting on Benton Charter Township to see where their numbers were? Because apparently they were pretty late.
3: Yeah, they were late, and I did not. Okay. I couldn't make it. So I saw that one this morning.
0: Yeah. That one finally came in. So again, all five municipalities that had it on their ballot, the Southwest Michigan Regional Airport millage renewal, all five did approve it. And so that one will be renewed for another 10 years.
3: Right.
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Well, good morning, First Church. We're glad you're worshiping with us this morning. I'm Chad Harlan, the worship pastor here. I want to welcome those that are tuning in the radio and online this morning, and of course, welcome those that are in the room. We're glad you're here. Scripture says that today is the day the Lord has made. I will rejoice and be glad in it. So let's stand together as we rejoice in the Lord today. Let's worship together.

0: Father, today we're thankful for your spirit in this place.
1: God, we know where two or three are gathered, you promised to be with us, and God, we know your presence is here. God, I pray that in these next few minutes as we just look into your word, God, that you would just speak to our hearts today. Father, we're thankful that even though the world may throw different situations in our path, God, we know that we have your firm foundation in our lives, and God, that we can rely on you, and God, we can sense your presence in the midst of any situation. We're thankful for that today, that we can say it is well with our souls. Father, just continue to bless the service. Help us to be obedient to you today. And we pray all this in Jesus' precious name. And the church said together, amen. You can be seated.
2: Well, good morning, church. How are you doing this morning? Good. My name is Adam. I'm the student ministries pastor. If you are new or newer to First Church, we want to welcome you here. This is a great place to get connected, to develop community, and to come together to grow in a relationship with the Lord. We would love to invite you to scan that QR code on the back of the seat in front of you. When you are ready to do so, you can get connected. Give us a little bit of information. We'll help you get plugged in. There's a bi-monthly eConnect newsletter that comes out with all sorts of information. There's also a ton of information just there on the website. There are a few things coming up that we want you to be aware of. Wednesday, September 2nd, from 5 p.m. to 6:30 p.m. at the new Euclid Park in Benton Heights. It's the new park that our church has been influential in helping get going, but it's for the community there, and it is the grand opening on Wednesday night. So all are welcome. For time, there'll be food, there's going to be music, there's going to be community, and so they would like to invite you out to come and celebrate that exciting thing, a park in that community. And then also, fall classes are coming very soon. So there's a lot of different ways to get connected. If you have not ever attended a class or anything outside of a Sunday morning service at First Church, this would be a great season to do so. So from the Experiencing God workbook that we'll be doing, there's an Alpha class. If you want to learn some more foundational pieces about your faith and Jesus and Christianity, that's a great place to do that. And then there's kids ministry and my favorite youth ministry. I'm so excited youth ministry is coming. So it's been a long August, but students, we get together next Sunday night, and I'm super excited. So, but you can get plugged in and find out and just get involved. And then as we prepare for all of that, there's a lot of preparation that's going from staff and from leadership, but we want to invite the entire church to help prepare for what God might want to do in our lives through this fall season and the different studies that are going on. So Pastor Tracy and her team have organized a prayer watch. And so it's going to start 2 weeks from today on September 13th. And for 24 hours, our goal is to have in 1 hour blocks, have the entire week from the 13th through the 20th covered in prayer. And so that's a lot of hours of prayer. So we would like to invite you and challenge you to sign up online, sign up and take one of those blocks or four or five or you prayer warriors, 20, I don't know. You take a couple of blocks of prayer throughout that week. Maybe you take the same hour every day, whatever you want to do. Let's join together and pray, seek the Lord and what he might have for us this fall. Amen. Whoa, that was not so encouraging. All right, we'll let it slide. All right. That was mine was an amen with a question mark, but so was yours apparently. So, all right, tomorrow, not super far away, is the first day of school in our community. I hear some boo-hoos and a boos and a hoo. That is, yeah, it's like we're not even talking like sports teams. It's just like mixed reviews. So, but tomorrow is the first day of school. Some have already started, we recognize, but tomorrow is kind of the official first day for so many schools. Everybody's back. And so what we wanted to do today is we want to pray for our students, and we want to pray for our teachers, our administrators, everyone who is connected with the schools. And so rather than just having you stand, I was kind of thinking back over this last year when we, a few months ago when we had the students that were going to IYC, we had them come up here and stand, and we commissioned them and we sent them. When the graduates on graduation Sunday, we had them come forward. And I was thinking, man, we are really sending these students and these teachers into the mission field. They have a purpose of education, but also as followers of Jesus. And so as their church family, I want you to see them, and then I want us to pray for them. So if you are a student a teacher, administrator, custodial, a librarian, anybody that I might be missing in that, a homeschool mom or dad, it's the homeschool high five right there. Come on up, and just if you would just stand and come forward. I run the risk of nobody moving right now. But I know I saw some of you. Don't make me make eye contact with you. You don't have to come all the way up. It's there's a height adjustment. Nosebleeds happen up here. So balcony, we can wait. That's awesome. That's like I love. So you can stand, or you stand in the balcony too. That's okay if you don't want to come down the stairs. I get it. So. Pretty exciting, isn't it, church? So. So we recognize that there's mixed reviews of the people who are up here as far as like how they feel about tomorrow, but we're going to pray. So if you would just, congregation, let's stand together, and if you would extend a hand and join me in praying over this crew. Father, we give you great praise for who you are. Father, we also thank you for the things that we don't know yet, what this school year will bring. So we pray for this group. We pray for the students and the teachers, the administrators, everyone who is represented here, and then the things that are ahead of them. Father, we thank you that you hold our futures. You know what is coming. And so may we each day choose to look to you, that we would trust you with the next step. Father, I pray for the students that you would help their minds to be receptive to the knowledge that is being poured into them. You would help the teachers to convey that knowledge, to teach it well, but also to just be available to care as they do so well for these students. And so above all of the things that are their primary objectives of school, Father, we pray that you would be glorified. That if there are opportunities for your name to be proclaimed or just your love to be felt or shared, that those opportunities would be recognized and also taken. And so, God, we give you praise and all the glory. Would you protect them and use them this year? We pray in Jesus' name. Everybody said, amen. Amen. Amen. As they head back to their seats, take a look at this video about our Experiencing God study that's coming up.
3: The study that we're getting ready to do as a church is an opportunity for us to dive deeper into how God may be moving in our lives, individually, corporately.
4: Experiencing God is a Bible study that is 12 units. Each unit is made up of 5 days, so it's in bite-sized pieces that you can go through and make it work for you. It helps you and leads you through knowing who God is, knowing Scripture, applying it to your life, and really having a better relationship with God as you go through it.
5: The Experiencing God study is about experiencing a real, personal, loving relationship with God, and seeing that he is at work all around me, and he invites me to join him in what he's doing.
4: God used this study to change my life and my direction, because I was out there grasping at straws, and this was something that he spoke to me with, where I was, so that I can move forward in a better relationship with him. And I get emotional because I'm just so grateful and excited for what he can do for others.
3: During the last study of Experiencing God, we, as a small group, went through the study together. And it was really interesting to watch how God was moving in each of our different lives. In every family in that small group, God moves in unique ways and in big ways. From our small group, we saw a lot of different people be called into ministry, and their walks were strengthened. And for me personally, that was a pivotal moment in my life, which leads me to I'm being a pastor today, hearing the call of God on my life and taking a complete different direction than what I thought I would, what I thought I was going to be doing. But God had another plan for me.
5: So one of the things that happened during the beginning of experiencing God is I think oftentimes we go about our own agenda and we kind of invite God in. Yes, Lord, I love you. I'm going on my way through my day. But I just felt him saying, Jenna, drop your agenda. I want to flip the script and I want you to see where I'm at work. I'm inviting you to join me in what I'm doing. And that is more important, Jenna, than what you are doing. So that for me was quite transforming.
3: This experience in God was not only big in my life and my wife's life, but our family's life, but in all the families of our small group. It was an amazing experience.
4: So I noticed that on the back of the book is a statement that said, God is at work around you. Will you join him? And so it's your choice. And we have a choice, whatever we do, it's up to you to fulfill God's will in your life.
2: All right, that's the big idea, right, from experiencing God is see where God is at work and join him. And so we would invite you to join your family at First Church in going through that study, regardless if you've gone through it before or not. It is a wonderful study. So this morning we are continuing in our study in the book of John. Good job. Some audience participation. Class is tomorrow, but we're continuing in John. David, in 2 weeks, will take us into a different study, but this week and next, we're going to be wrapping up our walk through the book of John. Today we'll be in John 16, finishing that section of scripture. If you are new or newer or haven't been here for the last few weeks, our lead pastor, David Culp, is out on a study break as he prepares for the rest of this calendar year, as well as we kind of build our teaching calendars and everything based off of you students and teachers. You matter that much that we build everything around you. So we kind of run a September through August cycle here. So he is preparing for that, and it's a joy to be able to share the word with you. Something stood out to me this week as I was preparing, and it's these three little words, a little while. A little while is one of those phrases that we use like practically all the time, but it means absolutely nothing. If I tell you I'll be there in 5 minutes, you know what I mean. If I say, hey, I'll be there in an hour, you know what to expect. If I say I'll be there in a little while, good luck. Right? A little while can mean just about anything. If someone says the doctor will be with you in a little while, that might mean 10 minutes, it might mean an hour and a half. If your table will be ready in a little while, as a parent, you're like, okay, should I give my kids a snack, or how soon? But then there are other times when a little while feels completely different. You're on vacation and someone says, we have to leave in a little while. Suddenly, a little while is way too short. And then there are certain people who their definition of a little while, you learn not to trust. I'm going to run to the store for a little while. Well, that depends on who is saying it and what store they're going to as to when they will get back. Or what my kids know from me is I'm going to lay down for a little while. That might mean I'm going to take a 20-minute nap, or it might mean I wake up tomorrow at 7:30 wondering what year it is. I don't know. So if you're waiting for something you desperately want, a little while can feel like forever. If you're experiencing something that you desperately don't want to end, a little while feels incredibly short. And sometimes a little while isn't actually funny at all. When you're waiting for test results, when your kid is going through something difficult, when you've been praying for something to change, a little while can feel incredibly long when you don't know what's waiting on the other side. And that's where Jesus' disciples find themselves in this moment as we read in John 16. What Jesus says next, we've been, and this is all taking place in the upper room, the last several weeks that we've been together, since the foot washing and communion, it's all in the upper room, and this is the culmination, this is the final words of Jesus before he prays for his disciples, before everything that comes. And what he says next isn't simply meant to tell them what's going to happen. He's preparing them to trust him when they can't see what he's doing. And eventually, every one of us, we find ourselves in some version of a little while. A season where we don't understand or we can't see what God is doing, where we don't know what's waiting for us on the other side. And the question for us then becomes, can I trust Jesus when I can't see where the story is going? So turn with me to John chapter 16, beginning with verse 16, and we read these words. A little while, and you will see me no longer. And again a little while, and you will see me. So some of his disciples said to one another, what is this that he says to us, a little while, and you will not see me, and again a little while, and you will see me? And because I am going to the Father? So they were saying, what does he mean by a little while? We do not know what he is talking about. So Jesus says that phrase, a little while, and you will see me no longer, and again a little while, and you will see me. And the disciples, they're basically responding by saying, what in the world does that mean? We don't understand. They don't know what a little while holds, but Jesus does. They don't know, the disciples, they don't know that the cross is coming. They certainly don't understand that the resurrection is coming. They can only see what is right in front of them. But Jesus knows where this story is going. John actually tells us in this passage three times they have no idea what Jesus means. What does he mean? What's this little while thing? We don't know what he's talking about. And yet from our perspective, we know that the cross is coming. There's going to be this short period of time when they will no longer see Jesus. And during that period, everything they believed that was going to appear to have fallen apart. And Friday evening, the disciples are going to think that everything has gone wrong. But what looks like God's absence will actually be God accomplishing his greatest work. And that's powerful for us to know and understand. They can't see Jesus. They can't understand what God is doing. They can't see what's happening. They can't imagine how any of us or how any of this could possibly turn out well. But their inability to see what Jesus is doing does not mean that Jesus isn't doing something. And I pray that we would remember that as we start to unpack this passage of Scripture. When you can't see what Jesus is doing, it doesn't mean that Jesus isn't working. And some of this may sound familiar based on like going back to last week and even the week before. But again, I would remind you, as I had to remind myself, like, why does it feel like I'm repeating myself? Well, this is all taking place in the same setting. And Jesus is really trying to reiterate to these disciples, trust me, trust me, trust me. There are moments when what God is doing is completely invisible to us. And even when we can't see it, we can trust that he is still working. Continue reading in verse 19. Jesus knew that they wanted to ask him, so he said to them, is this what you are asking yourselves? What I meant by saying a little while and you will not see me, and again a little while and you will see me? Truly, truly, I say to you, you will weep and lament, but the world will rejoice. You will be sorrowful, but your sorrow will turn to joy. When a woman is giving birth, she has sorrow because her hour has come. But when she has delivered the baby, she no longer remembers the anguish for a joy that a human being has been born into the world. So also you have sorrow now, but I will see you again, and your hearts will rejoice, and no one will take your joy from you. So Jesus knows that they want an explanation. He senses that they're asking these questions and they're kind of talking amongst themselves. But he knows that they need more than information. They need this preparation. Jesus could explain every detail of what was going to happen over the next 72 hours. Instead, He prepares their hearts for what they are about to experience. And notice the words that he says, you will weep and lament. It's important that we recognize that Jesus doesn't minimize what's coming. He doesn't say, guys, it won't be that bad. It's going to be fine. Don't worry about it. Or everything happens for a reason. He tells them, you're going to hurt. You're going to grieve. You're going to weep. And then even worse, he says, the world will rejoice. So while they're hurting, the people around them, the world around them will be rejoicing. And the thing that breaks their hearts will make others celebrate. But your sorrow will turn to joy, he says. You will be sorrowful, but your sorrow will turn to joy. And it's really important that we notice that Jesus doesn't say that their sorrow will be replaced by joy. He says your sorrow will turn into joy. The very event that is causing their sorrow, the death of Jesus, will become the reason for their joy. Because again, Friday's cross looks like defeat, but then Resurrection Sunday comes. And suddenly they will realize the thing they thought had that had destroyed everything was actually the means through which Jesus was accomplishing everything. And that's exactly why Jesus gives this childbirth illustration. Rachel and I have four children. Now, I worded that very, very intentionally. We have four children. She has had four children. Those are two very different statements. And I will not for one second stand up here and pretend that I understand what childbirth feels like. So don't, no emails are necessary, okay? So, but I was there. I was supportive. And I stood in relatively close proximity to what was happening. But I'm under no illusion that I experienced the same thing that she did, okay? But from my extremely limited perspective, I can confidently tell you this, there is pain in childbirth. But there's also incredible joy. And that is Jesus's point. That's what he's saying. The pain and the joy, they aren't unrelated events. It's not that something painful happens and then eventually something happy comes along and makes you forget about it. The pain is actually connected to the joy. The very thing producing the pain is also bringing something new into the world. And Jesus says, that's what's about to happen to you, disciples. What you are about to experience, it's going to hurt. You're going to grieve, you're going to weep, you're going to think that everything has fallen apart. But the sorrow will not have the final word. And we see that play out in our own lives as well in different ways. Sometimes God uses a painful ending to begin something new. Sometimes a disappointment redirects our lives. Sometimes a season we would never have chosen, it shapes something in us that comfort never could. And oftentimes, we look back at something that we once beg God to remove, and we realize he was working through that moment in ways that we couldn't see at the time. But friends, there's also something really important for us to remember, that our Christian hope, it isn't that every painful circumstance will eventually make sense to us. That's not our hope. Jesus is not promising that. There are things we may never fully understand on this side of eternity. Our ultimate hope is rooted in what happened in the moment being described here by Jesus. That Jesus took the darkest day in human history and turned it into the greatest source of joy that the world has ever known. So think about these disciples. They've been in this room. We've been in this room for 5 weeks. They've been in this room maybe 3-4 hours. Before the resurrection, they grieve the cross. But after the resurrection, they preach the cross. They celebrate what Jesus accomplished through the cross. They proclaim the message of the cross everywhere they go. It becomes their joy. So what changed? The resurrection changed how they understood their sorrow. The thing that looked like the end, it became the beginning. The thing that looked like defeat became victory. The thing that brought them sorrow became the message of their joy. And it's another great reminder for us. Jesus can turn the source of our sorrow into a reason for joy. In verse 23, he continues. He says, "In that day you will ask nothing of me. Truly, truly, I say to you, whatever you ask of the Father in my name, he will give it to you. Until now, you have asked things in my name. Ask, and you will receive, and that your joy may be full. I have said these things to you in figures of speech. The hour is coming when I will no longer speak to you in figures of speech, but I will tell you plainly about the Father. In that day, you will ask in my name, and I do not say to you that I will ask the Father on your behalf." I just want to pause here before we continue, because I want us to remember what has been happening throughout this entire conversation. The disciples have questions, lots of questions. We as Christ followers, we probably have questions too. Teachers, tomorrow your students are going to have a lot of questions. Some of you teachers, you still have a lot of questions. We have a lot of questions, but the disciples, they have been asking lots of questions. Some of them they have asked Jesus directly. Some of them they have just talked amongst themselves. Where are you going? Why can't we come with you? What do you mean, a little while? When will we see you again? They're trying to understand everything Jesus is telling them. But Jesus says there is a day coming when everything is going to look different. The resurrection is going to change their entire understanding. And because of what Jesus is about to accomplish, they're going to experience access to the Father in a way that they never have before. Jesus says in that last passage we just read, "Whatever you ask of the Father in my name." Now, Jesus has already talked about this several times throughout this upper room conversation. But when he tells us and tells the disciples to pray in his name, it's important we also understand he isn't giving us a magic phrase to tack on at the end of our prayer. In Jesus' name, amen, isn't a secret code for Christians. It doesn't mean that God has to give me whatever I ask for as long as I finish the prayer correctly. To pray in the name of Jesus means that we come to the Father because of Jesus. We come according to his character, according to his will, and under his authority. Our access to the Father isn't based on who we are or what we've done. Our access is based on Jesus. And then Jesus says something that I don't want us to miss. Look at verse 27. "For the Father himself loves you, because you have loved me and have believed that I came from God." Did you catch that? The Father himself loves you. There are certain phrases and times, I'll just be a little honest with you, sometimes going through and trying to prepare a sermon, it's like, okay, what's next? And you kind of skip ahead. And I got to this phrase and I sat here for a while. Those few words, "The Father himself loves you." And I think sometimes we can accidentally view the gospel incorrectly. We picture God the Father as angry with humanity, and then Jesus steps in as the loving one. Almost as though Jesus went to the cross to somehow convince an angry God to give us another chance. But friends, that is not the gospel. John 3:16 doesn't say Jesus loved the world so much that he convinced God to send him. It says, "For God so loved the world that he gave his only son." Jesus came because the Father already loved us. The cross isn't Jesus convincing the Father to love us. The cross is the expression of the Father's love for us. And because of that, Jesus is about to accomplish through his death and his resurrection that the disciples are now going to be invited into something incredible. Direct access to the Father. And so are we. When you pray, you don't have to convince God to listen. You don't have to convince him that your life matters. You don't have to persuade him to care about what you're walking through. You don't have to somehow get Jesus to twist the Father's arm on your behalf. Jesus says the Father himself loves you. So come to him. When you're hurting, come to him. When you're living through one of those a little while moments and seasons and you can't see what God is doing, come to him. Not because you've earned an audience with God, but because you've, and not because you've prayed the perfect prayer, not because you found exactly the right words, but because Jesus has made the way. And so, friends, I don't want us to miss what this means for us. Because of Jesus, we have direct access to the Father. You have direct access to him. You don't need someone else to get you to God. You don't need a pastor to pray on your behalf before God will listen. You don't need a priest to carry your prayers to him, and you don't need a saint to intercede before God will hear you. You don't need to find the right person, use the right formula, or say the exact right words. Because of Jesus, you can come directly to the Father yourself. Now, that doesn't mean that we shouldn't ask other people to pray for us. Okay? We absolutely should. And there's something both beautiful and biblical about believers praying for one another. But there's a difference between asking someone to pray with you and believing that you need someone else to give you access to God. Jesus has already given you access. And listen again to why Jesus says we can come. For the Father himself loves you. Now I know that I have repeated those words many times standing here, and I told you, and I'll be really honest, it was a busy week. So yesterday was sermon prep day, and I spent several hours longer than I anticipated, but part of it was because of this phrase. The Father himself loves you. And I just think that there's people who need to hear that. I don't know why you came here this morning, if it's just out of routine, or it is what I do on Sundays, or you came, but I hope you hear those words, and maybe today you hear them differently, and you don't just allow it to be a head knowledge, but that phrase, you allow it to travel that 18 inches to your heart, and you not just know, but you start to believe and understand the Father himself loves you. And I want to do something a little different with that. And I know when it comes to note-taking, because I know students are at least this way, so maybe some of you adults are the same way. Some of us, we just write down what the slides say, and we turn them in. Some students have to turn slides into parents. Sometimes that happens. Some of us, we take pictures of slides. Some of us, we don't take notes at all. But I purposely didn't put this on a slide. But what I want you to do, I want you to write this one down. And I'm not in the habit of telling you what to do, but if you don't have a pen out, if you didn't bring it, then I want you to get your phone out. And I want you to open the note app on your phone. And I said I wrestled with this a long time yesterday because I don't like telling you what to do. But I really feel like this is what we need to hear this morning. Even if you haven't taken a single note this morning, I want you to write this down. I want you to write these words. The Father himself loves me. Make it personal. I'm going to give you a moment. So if you're thinking you don't have to get it, you can get away with not doing it. The Father himself loves me. My guess is there will be some moment this week where that note will be necessary. There's going to be some difficulty that you face, and I'm not praying for difficulty, but there's going to be some moment that you're like, man, this is just really hard. And maybe what you're going to need is just to hear those words as you walk through it. The Father himself loves me. He cares for you. The Father, he loves us. Okay? He loves the church. He loves the world. But don't let the greatness of God's love for the entire world cause you to miss the incredible personal reality that he loves you. The Father himself loves you. And again, not because you've earned his attention, not because someone more spiritual brought your request to him. The Father himself loves you, and you can come directly to him. So let's continue in our text, verse 28. Jesus says, I came to the Father and have come into the world, and now I am leaving the world and going to the Father. In one sentence, Jesus basically summarizes the entire story. He says, I came from the Father. That's where he came from. I've come into the world. That's the incarnation that we studied weeks ago. Actually, that was in January in John chapter 1. And I have come into the world, and now I am leaving the world. He knows the cross is coming and going to the Father. He knows that death will not be the end. Resurrection is, in fact, coming. And apparently something about that statement that Jesus makes in that moment, these questioning disciples, all of a sudden, this is their turning point. It appears. He says this and it clicks. And then they say in verse 29, his disciples said, ah, now you are speaking plainly and not using figurative speech. Now we know that you know all things and do not need anyone to question you. This is why we believe that you came from God. Jesus answered them, do you now believe? Behold, the hour is coming. Indeed, it has come, and you will be scattered, each to his own home, and you will leave me alone. Yet I am not alone, for the Father is with me. The disciples say, aye, now you're speaking plainly. We get it, finally. All night long, they've been asking these questions. And now they're like, hey, now we understand. And they make this incredibly confident declaration. Now we know that you know all things, and that's why we believe that you came from God. And then Jesus responds,

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1: Verse, he says, behold, the hour is coming. Indeed, it has come when you will be scattered each to his own home and will leave me alone. That's a humbling statement for them to hear. They're sitting there and they're saying out loud, hey, we know, we believe, we're ready. And Jesus knows that within a matter of hours, they're going to run. And we've already seen this confidence earlier in the evening. You remember Peter and his confidence? Okay, Jesus tells the disciples that he's leaving, and Peter says, hey, Lord, why can I not follow you now? I will lay down my life for you. And I really believe that Peter, he meant it. He means it. I don't think that he's pretending. I don't think that he's trying to impress Jesus. Peter genuinely believes that he is ready to die for Jesus, but there's just one problem. Peter doesn't know Peter as well as Jesus knows Peter. And apparently neither do the rest of the disciples. They believe their faith is stronger than it actually is. And if we're going to be honest, there's something incredibly relatable about that, isn't there? See, it's easy to imagine what we would do in a situation that we haven't faced yet. Well, I would never do that. Or if that happened to me, I know exactly how I would respond, or my faith would never waver. Until it does. Until the diagnosis comes, or until the relationship falls apart, until the prayer seems unanswered, until we find ourselves in circumstances we never imagined ourselves facing. And suddenly we discover that our faith may not be quite as strong as we thought it was. But here's what I love about this passage, knowing what is coming next. Jesus knows that they're going to scatter before they scatter. Jesus knows Peter is going to deny him before Peter denies him. Jesus knows their faith is about to buckle while they're sitting there confidently declaring how much they believe. And he still loves them. He knows they will fail, and he is still going to the cross for them. He knows their faith will buckle, and he's already talking about seeing them again on the other side of it. Friends, Jesus is not surprised by our moments of weakness in our faith. Now, that doesn't excuse our unfaithfulness. It doesn't make sin insignificant. But it does mean that our hope cannot ultimately rest in how tightly we are able to hold on to Jesus. Because there will be moments when your grip feels incredibly strong, and then there will be those moments when your grip feels incredibly weak. But here is what we need to hold on to. Our hope isn't in the strength of our faith. It's in the faithfulness of Jesus. That is where our hope is found. And that brings us to the final words of Jesus as he gives them in this chapter, in this upper room. And as we read them, I want you to think about everything that he has just told them in this upper room. You're going to be confused, you're going to experience sorrow, you're going to scatter, you're going to discover that your faith isn't nearly as strong as you thought it was. And after telling them all of that, Jesus says this in verse 33, I have said these things to you, that in me you may have peace. Peace? After everything that he's just told them? Jesus doesn't tell them, I've told you these things so that you can avoid what's coming. He doesn't say, I've told you these things because I'm going to make everything easy. Most of us would sign up for that. He says, I've told you these things so that in me you may have peace. And the peace that Jesus is offering, it isn't found in what's about to happen around them. It's found in the one who will remain faithful through it all. And then the end of 33, he gives them one final dose of reality. In the world, you will have tribulation. But take heart, I have overcome the world. You will have tribulation. Jesus never promised his followers a life without trouble. There will be things that we don't understand. Some of you may be walking through those right now. There will be seasons of sorrow. There will be moments when our faith feels weak. There will be circumstances that we would never choose if given the

0: option. Following Jesus does not exempt us from the brokenness of the world around us. But praise God, Jesus doesn't stop with the words, "In the world you will have tribulation." He says, "But take heart." Not because the trouble isn't real, not because pain doesn't matter, not because everything will eventually work out exactly how we want it to. He says, "Take heart, I have overcome the world." With full knowledge of what is about to come his way, the victory is so certain that Jesus speaks of it as though it's already accomplished. He says, "I have overcome," not "I will overcome." And that is why they can have peace. Their peace, it isn't rooted in the circumstances or in their understanding. Their peace isn't rooted in the strength of their own faith. Their peace is rooted in Jesus. And friends, so is ours. Maybe you walked in here this morning in the middle of one of those a little while seasons that we talked about earlier. You don't understand what God is doing. You don't know how long the season is going to last. You don't know what's waiting on the other side. And maybe you wish Jesus would just explain it all to you. But sometimes Jesus doesn't give us the explanation we want. He simply gives us himself. Friends, when you can't see where the story is going, trust the one who has already overcome. When you're in the middle of it, he says, "In me, you may have peace." You can, when you don't know what he's doing, when you don't understand where the story is going, you can still have peace. You can still take heart. You can still trust Jesus. Not because you know what happens next, but because you know the one who has already overcome. And so as we go back into worship, I want you to remember those words that I asked you to write down just a few moments ago. The Father himself loves me. Whatever your little while season looks like right now.
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3: Off and on showers this morning and early afternoon before drying out. Partly cloudy, warm and muggy, and breezy today. Highs mid-80s. Lake Michigan's waves expected to be low. Staying partly cloudy tonight. Lows near 70 with an isolated shower or two. Get ready to feel the heat this week. Humidity stays high as temperatures climb to the upper 80s Monday, then near 90 Tuesday. By Wednesday, we'll be well into the low 90s. I'm WSBT 22 meteorologist Jessica Burns.
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5: That's a look at some of the local news that we have from the WSJM newsroom. 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All right, our guest this hour, we'll have sports in just a moment from Dave Wolf, but our guest this hour, I want to introduce Greg Collins, who is the president of the Pachyderm Peddlers Group, and they have one of their huge events coming up this September. Let's talk a little bit about that with Greg. Good morning.
6: Good morning, Ken.
5: Good to talk with you. We got a little bit of the origin story. We'll ask more questions in just a moment. We got that on the video live stream, but for folks here on the radio, tell us, what is Pachyderm Peddlers, and what's your event coming up on September 12th?
6: The Pachyderm Peddlers are a cycling club here in Stevensville, Michigan.
5: Yeah.
6: We do these Thursday night rides called Pedals to Pints.
5: Oh.
6: And we regularly have 130 riders plus show up. We've had as many as 200 on a Thursday night.
5: Wow.
6: We break into seven different pace groups. So there's a pace for every.� you're going to go. Yeah.
5: Yeah, the speed that you want to go at.
6: Yeah, we have everything from 10, 11, 12 miles per hour all the way up to these guys who run or ride 23 plus miles per hour.
5: Wow.
6: Yeah.
5: That's so, almost as fast as an e-bike.
6: They're racing.
5: Okay. Okay. All right. So you have the pace groups.
6: Yes. Yeah. And so everybody rides for about an hour, a little over an hour. Then they come back and enjoy some camaraderie in America's best beer garden there at Watermark Brewing Company.
5: Yeah. So, they do a nice job.
6: Yeah.
5: They do a nice job. So what's the event coming up in September?
6: So the Beer 30 is our largest fundraising event. It's the eighth annual. And we support Cycle Recycle of Benton Harbor right here.
5: Yeah.
6: They're dedicated to refurbishing bikes and providing affordable bikes for folks in the area.
5: Yeah.
6: They also have a learn a bike program there where they teach kids how to work on a bike, refurbish a bike, and at the end of the program, the kids get to keep that bike.
5: Nice.
6: So, yeah, it's a great organization. Obviously, pairs up well with our cycling club, so we'd love to support them every year.
5: Outstanding. And so that tells me that there's a registration fee, so if you want to take part in the Beer 30 event.
6: There is. You can check it out at pachydermpeddlers.com. All of our information's there. There's a ride calendar. There's registration for the Beer 30. There's more information about Pedals to Pints as well.
5: Excellent. Okay. And we're talking with Greg Collins. He's the president of Pachyderm Peddlers, and they've got their event coming up on Saturday, September 12th, the 8th annual Beer 30 Bicycle Tour. What do people need to do to prepare for this?
6: You know, 30 miles isn't a little distance for some people, right?
5: Yeah.
6: For some of us, we regularly ride 30 miles. But for others, we have people come out on recreational bikes, and they bite off a little bit more than they can chew. So I recommend some training rides.
5: Okay.
6: And maybe some training sessions at Watermark as well, just to check it out.
5: Sure. So how long does it take to ride 30 miles?
6: Well, typically, an average cycling pace for our group is around 15 miles per hour. So that's a couple hours if we rode it continuously. The event's really about a four-hour event. As we make stops at six different locations along the route.
5: Okay, very nice. And those locations?
6: Our first stop is Round Barn Public House in Baroda. Okay. They're terrific. They have a great atmosphere there. We move on to Bridgman and Transient Artisan Ales. And then we also just added Lake Time Brewing as of yesterday. So they're across the street from each other. So that'll be one stop.
5: Okay.
6: Then we make our longest stretch out to Side Yard in Sawyer, where Alex and Cam provide some great food out there and drink samples on a regular basis. Then we ride back to Baroda to Haymarket Brewing Company.
5: Yeah.
6: And then from there we go to Pete Cider Social in Stevensville and then back to Watermark.
5: Okay, I have to ask the obvious question. So if it's Beer 30 and you're riding 30 miles, I mean, are the bike lanes getting a little wobbly as you're going on throughout the day?
6: No, we provide just a small sampling mug for tasting there.
5: Okay.
6: And you're burning that off real quick.
5: So we're doing shots. We're not doing like big.
6: Exactly.
5: Okay. Yeah. That makes sense. All right. For more information again, where are we sending them?
6: Pachydermpeddlers.com.
5: Okay. We're talking with Greg Collins. He's the president of Pachyderm Peddlers. We're going to get more of his origin story here in just a moment. We're going to start that on the video live stream in just a moment. We've got sports here on the radio, some important messages, and then we'll be back with Greg Collins, president of Pachyderm Peddlers, here on the WSJM Morning Show. All right, back on the video live stream.
6: You're good at saying Pachyderm Peddlers.
5: I love Pachyderm. I mean, just the word alone.
6: Yeah.
5: Because, you know, everyone sees elephant, but again, great artwork on this. Where did this artwork come from?
6: Greg Palazzolo from Palazzolo Designs in Grand Rapids developed that logo. And, you know, at first, the joke was you had to be 250 pounds, 50 years and older to participate in this club. But we've tried to make it all inclusive.
5: So. That's awesome. Pachyderm Peddlers. And why an elephant? Do we know?
6: Well, because Greg and I am a larger guy. So, you know, that was the tongue-in-cheek joke about riding.
5: Got it. Okay.
6: You know, big guy on a bike.
5: West Coaster. What's this one?
6: The West Coaster we just did in Benton Harbor. We partnered with Jason Hall from Slow Roll Detroit. And he came over and led a ride with us around the Benton Harbor area in the community and then out on the new Lakeshore Trail up to Whirlpool and back.
5: Oh, awesome.
6: It was a terrific event. And, you know, just, again, all inclusive for anybody to just come out and slow cruise 10 miles per hour.
5: Yeah. So we'll talk more about Pachyderm Peddlers and the event that's coming up and everything that is necessary to make that happen. But first off, we love origin stories. So Greg Collins, tell us who you are. Where were you born and how did you get to where you are now? What do you do?
6: My name is Greg Collins. I'm from Plymouth, Michigan originally. You know, I run a franchise of restaurants right now, Core Life Eatery.
5: Yeah.
6: Our closest one is Mishawaka here. They're a bowl-based restaurant. We do rice bowls, green bowls, broth bowls,
5: nice
6: wraps and smoothies.
5: Okay.
6: So that's my 9-to-5.
5: Yeah.
6: And then, you know, I've been in cycling for all my life. Love cycle touring, rode my bike around the state of Michigan, all packed up with gear at one point.
5: You literally rode around the state of Michigan?
6: We did, yeah.
5: Okay, we've got to talk a little bit more about this.
6: 40 pounds of gear on the bike.
5: Wow. What was the 40 pounds of gear for?
6: Camping. We camped.
5: Yeah.
6: All on the way.
5: So you'd ride, stop,
6: yep,
5: sleep,
6: exactly,
5: pack up.
6: Exactly. Yeah.
5: Oh, man, what
6: that
5: a mess.
6: That was many years ago. I wouldn't think of doing that now. But
5: so where were you raised?
6: Plymouth, Michigan, okay, right outside of Ann Arbor.
5: Okay. Yeah. So you stayed there until?
6: My wife and I moved from Northville to Grand Rapids to get into a restaurant job there.
5: Okay.
6: We lived up in Grand Rapids for 11 years and then moved to Ohio to continue to open restaurants.
5: Hold one moment. Sorry about that. We've got to get back on the radio here. We're talking with Greg Collins, president of the Pachyderm Peddlers. We'll continue the origin story in just a moment here on WSJM.
7: Temperatures only at 78. Start to see some breaks in the clouds as we head into this evening. But overnight tonight, partly to mostly cloudy skies, we drop to 65. And then tomorrow, partly sunny, few scattered showers, high temperatures back up near 80. I'm WSBT 22 Chief Meteorologist Carrie Pujol.
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5: I can always tell when people arrive at work and they turn on their work computer and start streaming the video live stream because the numbers bump up. So good morning and welcome to you. Welcome again to the WSJM Morning Show. I'm Ken Lundberg. We've got Greg Collins here in the studio. He's the president of the Pachyderm Peddlers Organization. How many people do you think are part of the Pachyderm Peddlers now? How many people are you?
6: This season, we have 126 paid members. We became a 501c3 last year. Just so that we could organize fundraising and whatnot.
5: Yeah.
6: And if you become a member, you don't have to be a member to ride with us. But if you become a paid member, you get insurance coverage for every ride that we plan and sponsor.
5: Okay.
6: You also get paid admission to our mid-season party and our end-of-season party and some sponsor discounts.
5: Nice, nice. And you mentioned at one point somebody showed up with a $10,000 bike. What does that look like? And does it go any faster than my Huffy?
6: Well, guys that ride $10,000 bikes usually go faster.
5: It's like, I got this bike, I got to go.
6: Yeah.
5: All right. So we're talking about the event that they have coming up. It's the 8th annual Beer 30 Bicycle Tour. How many people are you expecting this one?
6: Typically, we've had 200 to 250 cyclists show up. Yeah,
5: that's incredible. Do you have like a police escort and stuff?
6: We do. The Lincoln Township Police escort us out of town.
5: Nice.
6: And we'll keep an eye on us on the roads.
5: And then don't let you back in?
6: Yeah, well.
5: Okay. No. So it's coming up Saturday, September 12th, the 8th annual Beer 30 Bicycle Tour. We'll talk more about that in just a couple of moments. But we were on the video live stream getting Greg Collins' origin story. You were born in Plymouth. You were raised in Plymouth. And then what?
6: Yeah, we lived in Northville for a while, my wife and I, and then we headed to Grand Rapids, took a job up there. Yeah. Love Grand Rapids. We're there for about 11 years.
5: Are you working in the restaurant industry? Is this?
6: Yeah, I am, and I was. Okay. I took a job with a different company at that point, and then I became a district manager for Panera Bread franchisee up there.
5: Okay.
6: And so I was part of that explosive growth that Panera had back around 2000, and that was really fun.
5: Okay.
6: And then we moved to Ohio to continue to open more Panera Bread locations.
5: Okay.
6: And then moved back into Stevensville. I was promoted to be a VP of Ops up here for the company.
5: Wow. Sorry to interject. I mean, this is fascinating to me. What does it take to open a restaurant? Because we've had a couple of different guests come in and say, yeah, I opened this many restaurants, and it's like, well, what does that mean? It's not just a turnkey type operation, is it?
6: No, it's a lot of hours,
5: yeah.
6: A lot of effort. You know, when you work with a franchise concept, you know, they've laid out a plan for you, which you just have to follow and put in all that effort, which makes it a little bit easier, but still, it's a task.
5: Okay.
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5: It's the WSJM Morning Show. I'm Ken Lundberg. My special guest this hour is Arthur Havlicek. He's the president and CEO of the Southwest Michigan Regional Chamber. Arthur, good morning. Thanks for joining us on the WSJM Morning Show.
20: Good morning. Happy to be here.
5: I didn't know how this was going to go because one way or another, whether the Southwest Michigan Regional Airport millage won or lost, I had asked you to come in and say hi.
20: And as a true friend, I said I'd be here. Thank you.
5: Appreciate it.
20: Well, much easier to sit here with a healthy victory, under our belts, admittedly.
5: I would say. For those who have been keeping score, well, even for those who haven't been, tell us a little bit about what was on the ballot for the Southwest Michigan Regional Airport.
20: Yeah, so every 10 years, our regional airport in Benton Harbor asks voters to renew an operating millage, and that millage helps fund operations there. It's a critical part, and it requires an ask of the community. So five communities had the question appear before them yesterday, and all five passed. Voters understood the arguments that we were putting out, that it's a public safety asset, an educational asset, and an incredible economic asset for our region, and that we can't lose it. And yesterday they made the decision, and I was just looking at the margins, they made the decision to preserve it and pass it on to the next generation. So for the next 10 years, that millage will be in place. So thank you, voters. Thank you to the volunteers on the campaign, community members, elected officials, business leaders who all had some role to play. It wasn't just the chamber, but we were happy to be the tip of the spear for it.
5: This felt like a hurry-up campaign. Is this something that that was designed to be so?
20: No, it wasn't by design necessarily. With how the changes in voting have evolved over the last couple of years where folks are voting earlier, absentees. We see more absentees. You just have to start earlier.
0: Yeah.
20: So I'd say this campaign started probably around when most campaigns have historically started. But we have to start earlier in order to really get that message
5: because
20: out.
5: Because people are getting their ballots. They're making their decisions early on, getting
20: correct.
5: It done. Yeah.
20: Correct. Okay. So we did have to change the strategy. And I would say accelerate sooner. If you run a campaign, it's sort of this slow burn and this big lead up to election day where that's where you want the crescendo.
0: Yeah.
20: You have to crescendo early now and sustain that crescendo for an extended period of time. It's much more difficult to do, actually. But we were able to do it. And I think it's because, it's a great asset and the community appreciates it.
5: Yeah. And that was part of the messaging of your campaign is talking about why and when it's needed.
20: Correct.
5: For people who were thinking about it, how do you get that message out there? Because of, how many people do need an organ transplant on a regular basis?
20: Yeah.
5: Not many, right?
20: Right.
5: So how did you come to, okay, this is what is going to get the message across. This is what's really going to talk to people.
20: Well, we didn't poll test anything. We didn't.
5: Because that's expensive.
20: We didn't hold a focus group. We just looked at, some of the critical quiet work that airport does on a daily basis. And you're right, they're not transporting organs on a daily basis. But when they do, that's critical. It's just as critical as having ambulance service or a fire department, which doesn't arrive at everyone's house every day, but they do when you need it. It's really no different. The airport is that type of invisible infrastructure in our community that's serving all of these purposes. And because it's not a commercial airport, folks don't step foot on it every day and they just don't know all the things that go on there and all the things it does for our community. So our goal was simply to take that information, put it in front of voters, and then let them make the choice.
5: Yeah. Okay. All right. We're talking with Arthur Halachek. He's the president and CEO of the Southwest Michigan Regional Chamber. So congratulations on the win of all five municipalities, you and the others who are part of that. We'll continue talking about that. We'll talk about some of the other races. We'll ask Arthur to put on his political observer hat to see what else has happened around the state. That's coming up next right here on the WSJM Morning Show. We'll start that right now on the video live stream. Here on the radio, we've got Dave Wolf with sports. All right, back on the video live stream. So still on the airport for a moment, though.
0: Mm-hmm.
5: So it's there. The money's in. Why did the chamber decide this is because you said just a few moments ago this is something that we don't normally do. We took the extraordinary step to get out in front of this and say this is what we need for our community. Why?
20: Yeah. So for us, everything comes down to prosperity, right? Our vision as an organization, we want to propel Southwest Michigan to national prominence as a place where business thrives, talent resides, and quality of life is second to none. And take away the educational aspect that the airport serves, the public safety asset that's critical, or the public safety work that's critical that they do. From an economic standpoint, it generates so much revenue for our community today. And without it, I mean, it is a non-negotiable for businesses looking to invest here. Do you have a tier one airport that can help us bring suppliers in, vendors in, can help us move goods across, the state, across the world? We have that. And so we get further in those conversations. If we don't have an airport that's capable like ours, we don't make the list. Yeah. And so to preserve opportunity for the next 10 years, to be able to have that as a box that we can check when we're talking to businesses to locate here, it's really, to us, was a non-negotiable. So, it takes a little bit of courage to put our brand and our name on an issue like this that's going to be essentially a referendum for the community to decide on. But I think the merit was there, the arguments were solid, and the results speak for themselves.
5: Yeah, and you talk about millage renewals and, the risk of putting your brand on that. We've seen a lot of struggles from millages. I mean, even schools.
20: Correct.
5: Asking for, we've got a roof that's leaking on the kids. Can we have a new roof,
20: correct,
5: please? And people say no.
20: But, correct.
5: So how's that wave going right now?
20: Yeah. So, well, I was looking at the results from yesterday, and it appears millages did pretty well by and large. And I don't know You know, I think two things are happening. Over the last couple of years, voters have been quite suspect of these millages. And I think that's probably for a variety of reasons. There's pressure at the kitchen table, which is very understandable. We heard that on this campaign,
5: sure.
20: And we're quite sensitive to it.
5: More than any of the most recent campaigns.
20: Oh, yeah. And we're still sensitive to it. I mean, it's a difficult situation out there. Property taxes are high. Voters and homeowners are asked to do a lot in our community to sustain it. And they've made their voices heard and have voted no on a couple of millages locally, and it's a trend across the state. And I think that's led to the entities that are asking for these millages to maybe scale their asks to be probably more, I would say, measured and appropriate. Hmm. So for this airport, for example, I mean, the average homeowner for these five communities is paying about $20 a year. It varies based on the community, but that is a very modest ask to preserve such a critical asset. And you know, we're thankful they did it. There's no guarantee, but I think it's a good sign that folks are making the right asks and voters are looking at the arguments and then voting based on the merit of the ask.
5: Okay. Back with more in our conversation with Arthur Havlicek, talking about the Southwest Michigan Regional Airport millage and other things that were on the ballot yesterday. Back right now on the WSJM Morning Show.
7: Thunderstorms with high temperatures up around 80 degrees. We'll see the best chance of rain this evening, and then overnight tonight we'll drop down to 66. And scattered showers still possible during the day tomorrow. High temperatures only at 78 degrees. We continue to see a few scattered showers on Friday as well. I'm Chief Meteorologist Carrie Pujol.
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5: 7:18, it's the WSJM Morning Show. You love talking to news makers, sources of news, the morning after the election, because they've usually stayed up way past their bedtime to watch the results. And I was feeling it for you because, you know, I mean, heck, my bedtime is right when the polls are closing.
20: Yeah. Well, and, you know, I was talking with some friends on the text feed this morning, you know, politicos, people have been in and around the game.
5: Yeah.
20: And there was definitely a, you know, back in my day, we used to have results by 10 p.m. and could give a victory speech. And you're waiting until 10 a.m. the next morning in a lot of these races to have even any kind of clarity.
5: I know.
20: And so, yeah, I mean, it was about 11:30 last night. I saw where things were headed. I'm like, I think I've got a pretty good idea. Managed to, you know, close my eyes for a little bit and then... Hi, Nora. I think she's probably watching on the live feed, but Nora decided to join and basically kept me up.
5: She was watching. She was watching the results as well.
20: She's very invested in how Dad's doing with his work.
5: So. Were you waiting on Benton Charter Township to see where their numbers were? Because apparently they were pretty late.
20: Yeah, they were late, and I did not. I couldn't make it. So I saw that one this morning.
5: Yeah, that one finally came in. So again, all five municipalities that had it on their ballot, the Southwest Michigan Regional Airport millage renewal, all five did approve it. And so that one will be renewed for another 10 years.
20: That's right.
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2: 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Ladies and gentlemen, this is The Odd Couple with Rob Parker and Kelvin Washington.
3: Lamar Jackson continues to overachieve or to show people who he really is. 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Let me show y'all what I do. Gets to the Ravens, all of a sudden, after a year or two, boom, he's in it in his bag. He starts producing. Here's the other thing. They made fun of him. They said he was crazy because Lamar said, no, I don't need an agent. I got me. I got moms. I got our willpower. I got our own knowledge. We'll figure this thing out. Got people, you know, who will help me out. At the end of the day, this man might make 75 next year, and who knows how it all work out through this season and next. 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
15: 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Congratulations to Erica Anstey, Chelsea Bailey, Trevor Blanchard, Nicholas Bogan, Sarah Burnell, Katie Burrell, Katie Burchett, Esther Caro, Meg Clayton, Scott Crawford, Joe Daniel, Desiree Durden, 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
17: From the people who brought you It's the Dog Park comes

0: to this weekend's edition of Behind the Mitten. I'm Amy Sherman, your co-host, along with, there he is, my buddy, John Gonzalez. Gonzo, how you doing?
1: Hello, everybody. Why am I waving?
0: I don't know, because you're on the radio.
1: I'm waving on the radio to everyone right now.
0: Well, welcome, Gonzo. You've been having a good couple summer weeks here at the end of the season, as it were. You've been doing a little bit of traveling, not just through Michigan, but around the country.
1: Yeah, it's been a fun summer. Just busy doing things and enjoying life and trying some new things. How about that?
0: Oh, I love it. Maybe later you can tell us some of the new things you've been sure. Okay, I like it. Well, I always love to hear about what some of our guests are doing during their summer sojourns. Because, you know, we have them on and we talk about maybe what's happening coming up in the future. But I always like to hear what maybe they've done already this summer. Because I know I have a summer bucket list and I kind of have a feeling that maybe our first two guests might have a little summer bucket list that they like to check off every year and see what they've accomplished throughout the summer. Do you think that these two would have that?
1: Well, before you ask those hard-hitting questions,
0: yeah,
1: we should tell everyone where we're at this very
0: moment. I'm getting there.
1: From this beautiful
0: right now, we are here at Crave Restaurant in downtown Gaylord. We are so happy to be back in one of our favorite towns here in Michigan. And Crave is a really cool pizza restaurant where you can come in and tell them what you like, and they'll make the pizzas right in front of you and pop them in their wood-burning oven, which I love wood-burning ovens. It's so fun. So good place to grab something to eat right off the highway. So if you're traveling up 75 or down 75, an easy stop for lunch, and you don't have to go to a chain restaurant. Stop here in Gaylord. I love it. But as I was saying, our next two guests, I have a feeling they have summer bucket lists. They probably have fall bucket lists, winter bucket lists. They've got it all. But I love to hear what maybe they've accomplished this summer off of their bucket list. So I'd like to welcome back to the show once again our good friends from Gaylord, Paul Beachnow and Christy Wolcott. Welcome back to Behind the Mitten.
2: Hey, thanks for having us,
0: Paul.
3: Yeah, it's great to have you guys here. Yeah. Great to have you guys here as always. And yeah, what a great little spot we are right downtown Gaylord. Crave's one of our favorite places. And Gaylord just looks absolutely beautiful all summer. They do an amazing job with the planter boxes and the hanging flowers and the trees. And hats off to our city. So we love our downtown.
0: And people may have heard this about Gaylord, but when you drive into town, you are the Alpine Village for a good reason, because your architecture reflects that. And so when you come in, it feels very, you know, like a little German mountain village with all those flowers erupting everywhere.
3: Yeah, it really does. And, you know, over the past 5 years, we've just seen such great growth in our restaurants and a lot of our retail shops. It's just a great place to spend an afternoon, stay for dinner, come on down for dinner. If you're out on the lake, if you're out on the water, come on down. There's just a lot of great options.
1: Well, you have a great town because you can do so much, and you can also do not much at all, right? You can do a little bit of everything. You can go out and hike. You have a couple minutes away from downtown, and then you could be out in nature, or you could be right here enjoying, like, high food, right? It doesn't matter.
3: Yeah, and we're right off of the North Central Trail. We're right near Aspen Park. We're going to have one of our guests today, Kim Aury, talk about a really new project the city did over at Aspen Park. So just a lot of things that are really close and just a great place to stop off when you're done.
0: We talk about it a lot, whether you use Gaylord as a spot to jump off for other adventures around the northern region, or whether you come here directly to then spend all of your time right here in Gaylord. You can kind of do both when you're here, right, Christy?
2: We really are a hub. That's what I love so much about Gaylord. You're never very far from, you know, a bigger city if you want to get there, or even a quieter natural area. So Gaylord definitely has the best of both worlds if you want to stay right here. But if you want to venture out a little bit and then come back, finish off your vacation here, it works that way too.
0: So as we were, I was teasing earlier about what you guys maybe did this summer around Gaylord. And I know I have a bucket list for the summer. Christy, I know you definitely have a bucket list, and I suspect that Paul does too. But tell me, what are some of the cool things you've done this summer that other people could enjoy as well? I know you have a beautiful dog, Gypsy.
2: I do. So my summer bucket list, every item on my summer bucket list involves my dog. She is my world, you know, and she's a beautiful German Shepherd, and she is my adventure dog. That's what we call her. So she's been fishing, kayaking, paddleboarding, hiking like crazy, but I get her out to do all those things. But this year we're a little more focused. We actually started doing dog agility.
0: What?
2: Yeah. So So we've got, we're not just jumping over logs anymore. I mean, we're hardcore now. She's running up and down the dog walk and up and down the A-frame, and she can cross the teeter totter. She has no fear.
0: Wow. And where can you do, you can do that here in Gaylord? Is there a, where you get, do you have your own course that you have built?
2: So I found a place that offered lessons. I was really excited. She goes to doggy daycare at the Critter Sitter, and she had a 6-week class, and Gypsy just loves it. So I did end up buying a few pieces that I was able to find. I have a 4-piece agility set. So that's where we're at. And I'm going to add to it, though, this weekend, I'm going to add a bucket to it so she can run around a bucket. So I'm starting to improvise with, you know, little household items that I can just put in the agility course. So.
0: And challenge her.
2: Yes.
0: So
2: yes.
0: When Gypsy has, I mean, she has just hundreds of thousands of acres she can explore up here in the Gaylord region. So she needs to be on her game.
2: She does. She's got to be an agility dog. She has no idea where I'm going to take her next. So she's ready for it at all times.
1: I would just train her to take out the garbage.
3: Get a beer. Yeah, go grow your refrigerator. Grab a beer. It's so important every dog should know. Like my dog, Mac, of course.
2: Mac is the beer-fetching dog. Gypsy's the agility dog. I don't see Mac hopping over logs in the forest, though.
3: I don't trust him. I won't let him. I don't trust him. It'll never make it back to me. It's not going to happen.
0: See, Mac may be enjoying a pontoon ride around Chubb Lake.
3: Yeah, I think that's a little too active for him. He's got a spot in the yard. He likes to lay right there. Yeah, unless he wants a treat. Then he's motivated. Yeah.
0: Then he's motivated. Mm-hmm. But I know that you, Paul, you love Chubb Lake as one of your favorites. You've taken us out on Chubb Lake.
3: Yeah.
0: Have you gotten to enjoy it this summer season?
3: Yeah, you know, for me, it's really been a close to home summer this weekend. You know, as all of your listeners know, you guys are real supportive. I had a fire. My house burned literally to the ground in 2023. So this summer was the year my driveway's done in my yard. So I've really spent a lot of time at home planting a lot of hostas and planting a lot of hydrangeas and just a lot of flowers and kind of bringing everything together outdoors, which I love doing. But on the side, I've been going out. I'm really blessed to have my brother has a cottage out in this beautiful little lake called Chubb Lake. It's absolutely my favorite lake. He always tells me, don't tell anybody about it. And so the minute I get on the radio, I tell everybody about it because it's got a great boat launch, a public boat launch. Half of the entire lake is completely undeveloped. And so we were out there riding around. He's just got this little pontoon boat that's seen better days, but it's fun. The engine works and we listen to rock music and have a few beverages. And there's virtually no motor traffic out there. So the other day, literally, this sounds like I'm making it up and I'm totally not. We're just sitting there and all of a sudden this massive eagle comes out of nowhere. The talons is kind of slowly coming down. The talons are coming out. It literally stops, grabs a fish, flies away, goes up into a tree. Like we're just looking at each other like, what just happened? Like, turn down the music for a minute. Like, well, what is going on here? It was so crazy, but it's just an amazing lake for kayaking, for sand paddle boarding. There's a little connector between Chubb and Bridge Lake. There's a canal you can go through, and it's the watershed for the Osawa River. It's over on the southeast part of Otsego County. So just a great experience if you're looking for a little out of the way place, but don't tell my brother I told you to come there.
0: All right, everybody, keep that under your hat. Yeah. We're going to talk about a lot of things you can do in Gaylord at the end of summer and into the fall season coming up on the show. In fact, we're going to be talking about the Pigeon River Discovery Center, I believe. And yes. What else? We're also going to be talking about the elk herd, aren't we?
3: We are.
0: We love to talk about that and the new viewing platform, which is absolutely incredible. I think we'll probably mention some great places that you can explore downtown as well. If people want to get started planning their trip to the Gaylord region, Paul, we're going to get all the information.
3: Yeah, you can come to visit us at GaylordMichigan.net for trails and lodging and downtown. We're also going to mention one of our favorite outfitter shops, which is Jay Sporting Good. Mark Colton's going to be with us. And he's going to bring some cool. So you always got to be geared up when you get outdoors. And Mark knows every part of the outdoors of this county. So he's always going to be fun, too.
0: He really is. I love having him on. All right. Well, we're going to have all this and more coming at you from Gaylord, Michigan, next on Behind the Mitten. Hey, it's Amy from Behind the Mitten. I'm here with my friend Mark Copeland from Jay's Sporting Goods in Clare and Gaylord, Michigan. And Mark, what do you guys have for us this season?
4: Oh, my gosh. We got everything cool. The fishing season's going on right now. So everything is in. Bird hunting's coming right around the corner and everybody's getting their bows ready for whitetail.
0: Oh, I want to get out the crossbow. Can I come and try one of those out at Jay's Sporting Goods?
4: Absolutely. We got a range in there.
0: I know. And that's what's so cool. Anyone can come in and give it a shot.
4: Absolutely.
0: I expect you to come. Call ahead and make a reservation.
4: For sure.
0: I like that. And you have some really cool products coming out for this season as well, including a new Bluetooth speaker I could get that's waterproof.
4: Yeah, the Turtle Box, man. You got to have one of those. They are super awesome. One's magnetic, so you can stick it to the fridge or the car bumper. Take it with you on the paddleboard.
0: I love that. Hey, if I want to come and visit you at Jay's Sporting Goods, either in Clare or in Gaylord, where do I go for all the information, Mark?
4: JaysSportingGoods.com is the website, or get off at the first exit 279 in Gaylord. No stoplight till you get to Jay's.
0: I'll see you there.
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and welcome back to this edition of Behind the Mitten. I'm Amy Sherman, your co-host, and I'm taking you on an adventure across the state this time. I'm headed towards Grand Haven, Michigan, located on the shores of beautiful Lake Michigan. I'm driving from my home city of Grand Rapids, the metropolitan area there, across, going west on 96, and I just got off of 96 at the Spring Lake Grand Haven exit, and I'm cruising through Spring Lake, and I decided to turn on the recorder because I was a little horrified, thinking to myself, oh no, Sherms, what have you done? I did not think about running out to Grand Haven to take a quick dip in Lady Lake, Michigan, because it's only about 25 minutes away from Grand Rapids. So I thought, no problem, I'll just run out there. I'm gonna, you know, do a little thinking, I'm gonna reflect, and then I'm gonna jump in. It's gonna be great. Well, guys, I decided to do this at around noon on a Friday. Oopsie. Forgetting that, that's when everyone else in Grand Rapids is making the trek out to the lake shore, maybe to spend the whole weekend, or maybe just the afternoon like me. But because it's so close by, so many of us from the Grand Rapids area use Grand Haven as a cottage almost to run out for the day and get a little bit of that beach lifestyle. So anyways, I'm driving through beautiful Spring Lake as I'm heading on my way to Grand Haven. And let's just say it's busy. We were backed up all the way. I shouldn't say backed up. It wasn't at a standstill, but it was slow goings all the way up by Two Tony's Italian restaurant. And it's just moving slow. The drawbridge is down, so things are moving. But it's just going a little bit slow. So going to make a stop actually here in Spring Lake. I love this town. Great. Unique places to go, including the Village Baker. That's one stop I always make when I come in town. In fact, I will be stopping there in a few minutes to get some of Michigan's best soft pretzels. These things are incredible, you guys. I'm telling you what, I stop every time. They're huge. They're very squishy is how I would describe them. And one of the best things about it is that they understand the importance of dipping with a giant soft pretzel. And so they provide

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1: Soft pretzels from the Village Baker there in Spring Lake. You can hear me talking. I'm parking as I'm driving. Here we go. I'm parked. I'm going to run into this vintage shop that I keep driving by every time I come out here to Grand Haven. It's called Windermere House. And I'm looking for something kind of specific that I want to get vintage for a wedding gift. So I'm going to take a look at that. I'll make two other suggestions if you are coming out to Grand Haven and you're driving through Spring Lake. We always suggest a stop at Hamburger Mikey. Located, the original location is in Muskegon. Fantastic hamburger, some of Michigan's best French fries. 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And you can stop there on your way to the beach and fuel up, or grab a bag of burgers on your way back from the beach and eat something delicious that's not a terrible fast food option. Hamburger Mikey's, lovely spot, both Muskegon and Spring Lake. And then the other one that both Gonzo and I just adore here in town is Stan's Bar. Yes, you heard it correctly. Stan's Bar. This is a classic dive bar with rolling floors covered in sketchy carpet, wackadoo tables all over the place, wood paneling, interesting characters, both behind the bar and in front of it, and crazy specials, including the mystery bag, where you don't know what you're going to get, what kind of beer you're going to get, and it's just a mystery and it's a dollar. So much fun. We love them. And one of the great things to know, this is one of the things you'll learn on Behind the Mitten, these kind of in-the-know situations. And if you go to Stan's Bar in Spring Lake, you need to go in and ask for a dozen eggs, because the bar always has dozens of eggs behind the bar, so that if you have to tell your significant other, you know, I just got to run out to get some eggs, you can do that and honestly say that and still stop by the bar and have a beer with your friends at Stan's Bar, Spring Lake. All right, I'm going to run into this vintage store, Windermere House, and see what they have, and then we'll come back, we'll cross the bridge and head into Grand Haven. Score, the Windermere House in Spring Lake. Okay, guys, I went in there looking for something specific, which you never really do when you're vintage shopping. You just gotta go with an open heart, open mind, open eyes. But I really wanted to try to find a metal champagne bucket to give as a gift. Ding, ding, ding! Guess who got a metal champagne bucket at the Windermere House in Spring Lake? Woohoo! My work here is done. Onward to Grand Haven and a Pronto Pup. Thank you very much. Man, you come up around over that bridge as you enter Grand Haven, over the drawbridge, and that sparkling blue water of the Grand River as it empties out into Lake Michigan. Ha! On a summer day in August, it's gorgeous, people. I'm telling you what, dotted with boats, people having a great time. This is why we live here. This is exactly why we live here, people. Amazing. I'm pulling into Grand Haven now, and as I enter town, I am reminded again what a lovely tourist destination this is. As you come into town, you'll see, especially on a Saturday afternoon, the farmers market will be bustling. I was here a couple weeks ago on a Saturday. Holy cow, it was packed with all sorts of vendors, and especially right now with great Michigan produce. You know how I feel about that. It's nestled right along the channel, and that's really the way to go here in Grand Haven, is park your car and then just start walking. And if you just walk along the channel, one, you'll find all these great things, including the farmers market. You'll find the big old locomotive that's right here. You'll see all the boats and the fishing charters. Incredible to watch the boats come in the morning with their catch. And watch them clean it up and see how excited the fishermen are. Very cool. Fisherwomen too. Fisher people. There they are. You can keep going along the channel, and there's going to be ice cream stores. Of course, the famous Pronto Pup.

0: which is very, very walkable along the channel there. And then there's a great boardwalk that will take you all the way out to the state park and continue on down the pier, if that's how far you want to go. I'm going to park downtown, I've decided, downtown Grand Haven, and leave my car there because I do want to do a little bit of shopping. Because, ladies, I won't lie, I'm in desperate need of clothes still. I still don't own any clothes. And it's end of the season sales around the state at a lot of places. Those seasonal sales, which I know a lot of us like to hit, especially in resort towns, they get some really great deals going that you don't want to miss. And so that is one of the reasons why I took the time to drive out to Grand Haven today, was to see if I could get any end of the season sales on maybe a new bikini and a new dress. So I'm going to check that out. And then I'm going to walk around a little bit, see what's happening at Oddsides, because I think they have absolutely delicious beers there, and it's centrally located. And then I heard there's a new pizza place that's selling pizza by the slice right downtown, so I'm going to do all that. Okay, I just got back from doing a little walking and a little shopping. I hit up this store called the Purple Rose Boutique, vintage galore, and I went a little bit crazy and got a dress. It was awesome. And then I popped in the car, headed over to Fricano's Pizza, and I got one of their famous pies to take it home with me. And it was the end of a perfect day in Grand Haven. You still have time to enjoy all the things that they have over there on the west coast of Michigan if you head on over to Grand Haven, and we'll have more to come on Behind the Mitten.
1: This is the sound of a job interview with a conventional high school graduate.
2: Impressive resume. I think you'd be an excellent fit for this position. When would you be able to start?
1: And this is the sound of a job interview with a graduate of Berrien Springs Discovery Academy.
2: Impressive resume. I think you'd be an excellent fit for this position. When would you be able to start?
1: Parents who are unsure of their kids going back to school in a traditional school setting can see them excel at Berrien Springs Discovery Academy, who has provided this program for over 20 years. The only difference is the path taken to get there. Students work at their own pace, learn career readiness skills, and have 24-hour access to lessons and assignments. Graduation requirements are now 18 credits. Students from any school district are eligible with no fees or tuition, and students up to age 22 can now be accepted under some circumstances. Berrien Springs Discovery Academy is part of Berrien Springs Public Schools, inspiring each student to think, learn, achieve, and care in a global community. 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
6: And welcome back to Behind the Mitten. John Gonzalez along with Amy Sherman. If you've been tuning into the show, you know we are in beautiful Gaylord, Michigan, having a great time, folks. 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And you can always check out our Facebook page also. Just search for Behind the Mitten with Amy Sherman and John Gonzalez. It'll keep you up to date on what's going on with us, where we're traveling to. And we'll post a couple of videos as well. You can find those yummy the yummy donuts.
7: Ooh, and the uglies? The uglies and the yummies?
6: Yes. I posted that too long ago. And I'll be posting a video from one of my favorite donut stops here in Galen.
8: Oh, really? All right. Well, that sounds like fun. Cool, Gonzo. Thank you.
6: You're welcome, Amy.
8: All right. Well, big thanks to our previous guests from the Pigeon River Discovery Center. Thanks to Rudy and Sandy for joining us and sharing all the amazing things that you can do in that incredible spot there in the Pigeon River Forest here in Galen. So go give them a visit. Worth it.
6: Sign up for that mushroom hunting class.
8: Yes, in September, I believe. I'm going to be signing up for that. Yeah, that sounds like a great time. Well, I am super excited to talk to our next guest because I know I have a lot of questions about this part of Galen, because every time we come into town, I like to stop and, like you, give them a wave, Gonzo. Yes. We're talking about the elk herd right here in Galen. And I think a lot of people know Galen for the elk herd. In fact, I ran into someone the other day who was from Galen, and I said, oh, I'm going to be up there on Monday. First words out of his mouth, you got to go see the elk herd. And I'm like, no worries, I'm on it. And so Kim Ulrey, she's the Galen city manager. And one of the things that I find interesting about the elk herd is that the city manages the elk herd, which is kind of wild. I don't know of another town in Michigan that manages its own elk herd. So congratulations, Galen.
9: Thank you very much. Yeah, I think we're probably the only community that has an elk herd. And the history behind that is in the late 80s, one of our longest sitting city council people was Pat Mankowski. And he was very passionate about the city of Galen. So passionate, in fact, that he named a child Galen. So loved our community. Yes. So yeah,
10: he went to high school with him. Yeah, yeah, great guy. Uh-huh,
9: yeah. So he served on our city council for 44 years. So in the late 80s, he and a couple of businessmen got together, and there was I don't know what we call it, a safari type place that was north of Galen called Project Nature. Yeah. So they had lots of different animals up there. Well, then when that was closing down, they had an elk. They had a male elk. So the city of Galen took that male elk and they purchased two female elk. I'm not sure from where, but they got these two female elk. I don't know. They went to the elk store. They went to the elk store, got some female elk. So that is how our herd started, with two females and one male. That started in the late 1980s. Okay. So we've, up to 2026, we have about 50 elk that are now in the herd. We have also brought in fallow deer. So you'll see those too at our habitat.
8: Fallow deer. What does that mean?
9: They are white deer. They,
6: smaller.
9: Yeah. They're smaller than elk. I'm not sure where they originated.
8: So friendly with the elk is how I would describe them.
9: Yeah, they do. They live cohesively together in the habitat, but yes, they are also in there.
6: They also went to the store to get those.
9: Yeah, they did. Yeah. I don't know. They got those from the fallow deer store. Yeah.
8: Yep. As one does.
9: Yeah, probably somewhere in the UP. I don't know. But yes, so that is how it started. And we have been maintaining the herd since the late 1980s.
8: And not just maintaining, but really showcasing. And some of the things you've done in recent years have brought the elk even closer to us to see them.
9: Yes, correct. So for many years, you would go to a dead end road, and that was where the elk herd was. It was a sloped hill that you had to walk down to get up to the fence to see the elk. There was really no place visible to see them other than in that area. So a few years ago, we went through the process of developing what we wanted to make a park, and have a viewing platform there. Mm-hmm. And so we went through the process of developing, what we would like to see there. It's in a nice neighborhood area. So we wanted to include not just something for the viewing of the elk, but something to bring the community together as well. So we were able to develop a park that does include a viewing platform for the elk herd that is large enough to hold a classroom. So that was our thought behind it, is we want it to be an area that people will come to, classrooms come to, visitors come to. We want to make it big enough so that people can stand on it and see the elk. So it also has pathways that go back to our Aspen Park, which is a great facility here in Galen too, with paved pathways. And there's a nice restroom facility, a pavilion with a little picnic area, and a nice park there as well. So that was something that was opened last year. Yes.
6: Yeah. Last July.
8: Yeah, I think it was last year because we went out there, and it's lovely. I mean, not only does it provide a better views of the elk. But yes, that facility is so nice. Like we could have a picnic there and just take a break. And I love that. It's literally minutes from the highway. Yes. So why you wouldn't have lunch there instead of, you know, just staying in your cars? It's perfect. It's just so easily accessible. And then depending on what's happening with the elk, they're either really up close or sometimes they're across the way if they're eating or feeding. And the other great thing is that Gaylord Tourism has a cam. So you can even watch them online if you can't make it down to the park. Right, Paulie?
10: You can. Literally 24 hours. They'd be hard to see at night, but we did put up an elk viewing cam. If you go to our website, GaylordMichigan.net, in conjunction with the city and with the SU County Commission on Aging, we put up an elk viewing cam. And when we launched it, and even to this day, we're getting thousands and thousands of visitors per day. Sometimes people will just leave the elk cam on while they're doing their work and watch them. They're just a majestic animal. They're just absolutely beautiful. The number one wildlife viewing opportunity that people want to see in the state of Michigan is the elk herd. The DNR did a study on what types of animals would people like to see. And the story is so fascinating that elk are actually native to Michigan, and they went extinct in the late 1800s. They were reintroduced into the Pigeon River Country State Forest, which we've been talking about, and they manage that forest as an area for the elk herd. The natural herd is, they estimate 1,400 to maybe 1,800 animals, and you can go out there on a fall day and take a drive. It's beautiful, but if you really want to take your family and go see the elk and stay there, the elk viewing platform is amazing. Our city just did an amazing job, because if you're, it's universally accessible. There are no curbs. You don't have to go up a curb or over a ramp. It's literally seamless from the time you get out of your car to get onto the platform and to get yourself back. It's protected from the weather. It's very sturdy. A lot of people can be on it at the same time. And it's just been an amazing addition for Gaylord, and just another shining star for the city of Gaylord, who just they take care of our city like it's their own house, the workers and the staff and Kim. It's just, our downtown is just so beautiful because of our city. I'm just, as you know, I'm going to brag them up as much as I can, because they do just an amazing job.
6: Kim, I'm curious real quick, how many people do you have assigned to manage the herd?
9: Our DPW staff is actually only 11 or 12 people, depending on the time of year. They do that with one of their jobs, you know, with it, and they do it wholeheartedly too. They love to take care of the elk. They like to talk about the elk and, you know, to show off what they've done. So yeah,
6: so it's in their job description.
9: It is. Yeah. It does.
6: So we got the garbage.
10: They also groom Aspen Park in the winter for cross country skiing. Now, you tell me a city, it's a beautiful area if you're a beginner or an intermediate. It's dual tracked, and they leave a pathway for people that want to snowshoe. But they also groom for cross-country skiing in Aspen Park, which is, they have the equipment and the expertise to do that.
9: Yep.
8: That's awesome.
9: Our new park has restrooms that are open year-round, and it has a fire feature, too. So it's nice to park in that area, do some cross-country skiing, come back there, have a little fire. It's just, yeah.
8: And it's all right here in town. That's the great thing. You can just hop on your skis and go do a loop, loop-de-loop, right? There comes out, Okay, well, Kim, if people want to come and see the elk herd in person, where do they go?
9: They go to 1179 Elkview Drive.
8: Easy enough, and I'm sure we can look it up online on your site. You guys have lots of blog posts about.
10: We do, and if you want to find our elk viewing cam, if you're remote or you're listening downstate, go to GaylordMichigan.net, and we have a separate button that you can punch in, and you can pull up the elk cam right away. But if you're coming through Gaylord or coming by, make sure and go over in person. It's really cool to see people talking about that. This time of year is really special because they are bugling, and it's the most eerie. I don't know why they call it a bugle, because it's the screechiest, scariest sound. Do not ask me to do it. One radio interview asked me to do it on the air, and I will never do it again. But it's just a crazy, screechy noise.
8: All right, if you want to see all the elk, you got to head to Gaylord this fall season. All right, more coming up next on Behind the Mitten.

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0: Matthew behind the mitten, John Gonzalez, along with Amy Sherman. Behind the Mitten is Michigan's premier travel radio show and podcast, on the air for 11 years, 765 episodes. And Amy, this is 766.
1: Is it really?
0: Yeah. And we are happy to be in one of our favorite places in Michigan.
1: We sure are. We are just so happy to be back in Gaylord, Michigan. We're getting to talk with all of our friends about the cool things that are happening here as they close out the summer season and get ready to welcome fall. We just got done talking about the elk herd. And I love that you can come and just pop off the highway and make a quick stop to visit them. They're always busy doing something. You never know. And that's one of the things. No matter your age, you can enjoy watching that elk herd. And if you can't catch them in person, you can watch them on the live cams there, which is always really fun. So you go to GaylordMichigan.net and you can see them there too.
0: So, Amy, I got off the expressway today. My first stop was where?
1: I'm going to guess Cops and Donuts for a donut.
0: That was stop number three.
1: Did nail that.
0: Stop number one was at the elk herd.
1: Okay, yes. Well done.
0: Stop number two.
1: I'm going to guess it was with our next guest at Jay's Sporting Goods. Oh,
0: that's right.
1: You remember the Albee?
0: Yes.
1: I love Jay. I always stop at Jay's too. I just go in there and lose myself because just walk around and see all of the cool things. What did you look at?
0: Well, my son is going camping next week, and I was looking at all the cute clothes for little Zoe.
1: Oh, for the babies.
0: Yeah. Because, you're going there to hunt fish, get a reel, get a gun, whatever,
1: All the things.
0: clothing and stuff.
1: Well, they do a really great job with all of that as well, don't you, Mark? I mean, you have clothing for the whole family.
2: We do an outstanding job with clothing. Everything I'm wearing came from my shop.
1: I can't imagine. No, of course it did.
2: Retro wear, Hawaiian shirts that actually have little firearms hidden in them if you look real close.
1: Oh, my gosh. You are not lying. I'm seeing them now.
2: They are hot.
1: It's subtle, Mark. Very subtle.
2: Very subtle, and you wouldn't know unless I told you.
1: Now, Jay's is not subtle. People have, I'm sure if you've driven 75 coming through Gaylord, you have seen Jay's. I mean, you're right there. You're right off the highway. You are in a large store. You're one of the biggest in the north, aren't you, for sporting goods supplies?
2: We are the biggest box store up here, but let's back up.
1: Yes,
2: we started in a garage.
1: Thank
2: and we're
1: you.
2: A small family company.
1: There you go.
2: And the owner's granddaughter works in my office. So you could see the owner behind the counter one day and not even know it.
0: And you know what? I'm going to quiz our buddy Paul. Paul Beachoff from the Gaylord Tourism.
3: I like a quiz.
0: How many years has Jay's been open?
3: It's been over 50 years now. They celebrated their 50th anniversary.
1: 55.
3: Just 5 years ago. So they are the double nickel. I can't drive 55, but Jay's Sporting Goods can celebrate 55 years. They are an amazing part of our community, not only for their outstanding gear of hunting, fishing, outdoors. Mark's going to talk about some cool stuff, but they support everything we do with the Tourism Bureau. They support a lot of community organizations. When we host media guests that we need to get out hunting or fishing or those types of things, Mark has great connections there. So just a great community partner. Every community needs a store like Jay Sporting Goods.
2: Because we practice what we preach. Get outside and do what we do. And the people behind the counter selling this stuff, they do it.
1: That's one of the things that I really admired about Jay's is that you encourage your employees to go out there and use this equipment and try it and test it so that they can talk about it. So that when we come in and say, hey, what do you think about the sleeping bag? They can be like, oh, yeah, I took it on this trip last week and it was amazing and it was super warm. And like it's real life experience that you're getting when you walk into Jay's.
3: Yeah. Don't go there on opening day of hunting season, though, because you'll be sorely disappointed. Because as I recall, Mark, that is one of the days that Jay's is always closed is opening day of firearms deer season. Am I correct?
2: You are correct. We're closed every major holiday, and November 15th in Michigan is a holiday.
1: It is a holiday.
2: Who would come to work that day?
1: Work day at a sporting goods spot. I can't imagine.
2: But you know, Amy, you're talking about borrowing the product and loaning out the product. I just checked out today the TurtleBox, which I'm taking home. We're doing some work in the backyard, and it's a Bluetooth compatible speaker. But the coolest thing about the TurtleBox, and we are one of the only dealers in Northern Michigan that has this, is it floats.
1: Oh,
2: you can put it underwater and pull it out. It still works.
1: Wild. That's amazing. If you're going to be canoeing, kayaking, if you live on a river or by the water. I mean, my sister does, and she's very clumsy. So that would be a really nice thing for her.
2: Well, and last year they came out with a miniature model called the Ranger that sells for about $250. And it's got two heavy duty magnets in it. So if you want to stick it to the side of your car, your bumper, maybe you want to stick it.
1: How loud does it get?
2: They get pretty loud.
1: Crazy train level?
3: See, and I thought a turtle box was when you go out into the woods, into the lakes and rivers. It was just a little box that you could collect turtles. I had no idea that they made such a cool item. And where do you get the coolest items? Chase Sporting Goods.
1: Chase Sporting Goods.
2: You remember the ice storm a couple of years ago? The hottest seller we had was the turtle box. All the guys in the woods that were doing the tree trimming and the clearing, they bought turtle boxes.
1: Oh, that makes sense. Yeah, that makes sense. Well, we were talking about something else that would have come in handy after the ice storm, and that's a generator.
2: Oh, wow.
1: This is something we've been talking about at our house. We don't have a generator, and I feel like I'm going to regret that. Probably soon when we lose power.
2: Yeah. You know, you don't think about something you need until you don't have it and you don't have it.
1: Desperate.
2: Right. And I was fortunate enough years ago to buy a generator and they sold very well. We haven't had them in a long time, but just this week we brought back in Cummins generators and we've got three different styles right now that use, if you wanted to use just a gasoline generator, that's fine. They're super quiet, retail for about $650. That'll run your fridge, your camper, your stereo, maybe if you want to. Maybe you want to step up to one of the bigger ones for about $2,500. You've got the option to do three different fuels.
1: Oh.
2: So propane, natural gas, and gasoline.
1: That's a nice option.
2: Yeah, it is. And again, it's one of those things that you don't think you need until you don't have it and you wish you had some power. The big one I picked up runs my whole house, my hot tub, my sauna, everything.
1: Your hot tub?
0: Everything.
2: I'm just saying, if you're going to be without and you have the opportunity to power it up, would you not power it all?
1: That is fantastic. Gonzo, you need a bigger generator.
0: I think so. Mark, you know, we love what you guys do there. I mentioned the reason I'm visiting Paul about how many years you've been open. I saw there's some big event coming up in September.
2: Yeah, we have our anniversary sale, and actually we're 56 this year, Paul.
0: 56?
2: Yeah, 27 years this summer in, or 26 years this summer in Gaylord. So it's pretty crazy.
1: Because your other store is located in Clare, Michigan, for people who might not know.
2: Yeah.
0: So what kind of sales are we talking about?
2: Basically for us, it's just a celebration. It's not really a sale. There's going to be some hot items. The buyers will buy some cool stuff that we can discount and be excited. But the fact of the matter is, in today's world, a business that lasts over 50 years, that you still have the original family owners involved, that's a pretty powerful thing. Yes. And when my boss says, do what we do, not only does he say that, but to Paul's point is, this is the community that we chose to live in and raise our children and our families. So you got to give back and you got to be a part of it. You'd be foolish not to plug in.
0: That encompasses Gaylord, right, Paul?
3: Did 100%. And Jay's is really the poster child for that. They support so many great activities and opportunities for, you know, they launched a fishing club. They helped to launch a fishing club. So, you know, maybe for kids that don't play athletics or maybe aren't into debate, they just need to, you know, get out there. Their passion is being outdoors. They want to learn more. We have a fishing club that competes in competitions, volunteer. And, you know, I think they have 14, 15, 16 kids that get out there that want to learn how to fish. And that's just really a great opportunity and spurred in large part by, you know, companies like Jay's.
2: We've also done the archery in the schools, really big in that. And then also there's sporting clays now coming in Michigan where they shoot firearms and clays at school.
0: Wow.
1: Well, You can experience all sorts of different things at Jay's. I know that if you want to try out some of your equipment, you can even stop by or call ahead and book some time with archery, crossbow. We got to do that one time. It was so much fun. I can't wait to get back. If people want to stop by Jay's or see some of the things that you have available online, where can they go, Mark Copeland?
2: JaysSportingGoods.com is the website with all the info, or you just come to the very first exit. No stoplights until you get to Jay's.
1: And then you can also get a donut next door.
2: That's exactly right. Cops and Donuts.
1: Thank you, Mark Copeland. And Paul Beachnow, thank you so much for having us once again in lovely Gaylord. We had so much fun seeing all the cool things you can do here this fall. If people want to plan their trip, where should they go?
4: They can look us up at GaylordMichigan.net for all things Gaylord.
1: Awesome. Gonzo, where are we going to be next week?
5: We don't know.
1: But stay tuned to Behind the Mitten to find out.
6: You've been listening to Behind the Mitten with John Gonzalez and Amy Sherman. Executive producer is Phil Tower. Production by Bill Berchinger. 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

0: it's Amy from Behind the Mitten. I'm here with my friend Val Wright from the Gaylord Tourism Bureau. And Val, you guys have some pretty incredible farms to visit this fall season in the Gaylord region, don't you?
1: Oh, we sure do. Yeah.
0: Let's start off with Fleming Farm.
1: Fleming Farm is a sixth-generation working farm. 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They are a year-round farm, but in the fall, they do hay rides, and they have a pumpkin patch and a corn maze and the petting zoo. They have everything you could want in a fall farm.
0: If you'd like to make some incredible memories this fall season in the Gaylord region, Belle, where should they go for all the information?
1: GaylordMichigan.net.
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0: presented by Underdog. Unleash your dog. Thanks for tuning in. He is the All-Pro Safety, Kerry Rhodes. I am Monsi Bolaños, hanging out with you. This week, Kerry, and I know, I'm sure you maybe talked about it because you were in with Kelvin Washington earlier in the week for The Odd Couple, but you and I have not spoken about it, and the story continues to have more information.
1: Yeah.
0: And I, like, love all of it. Dejan Love. Is that how we pronounce this? I think he was released officially by the 49ers.
1: Yeah, the 49ers released him this morning.
0: I think they released him this morning.
1: He didn't make the 53.
0: Did not make. I don't even know if he was at training camp or at any of the preseason games, but
1: allegedly he was.
0: He has a helmet.
1: It looks authentic as well.
0: It looks real. Yeah. I wonder, you know, where he got it from. It probably like a signed helmet from somewhere. Fred Warner or someone signed it, and he takes the signature off or something. Scammed. I don't know how many women.
1: 26.
0: 26.
1: I got the facts on that. Yesterday.
2: Three,
1: not three.
2: Not four.
3: Not five.
0: Yeah. All right. Okay.
3: Six,
0: listen.
3: Not seven.
0: These ladies are making us women look stupid by. You're 26.
1: Hey.
0: But if you looked at his like Instagram, this dude was spending money to make money. Like he wasn't being cheap about it.
1: Yeah.
0: He would have a nice car. Not like the most, but a nice car, a nice house.
4: He had a Lambo.
0: One of them was a Lambo?
4: Yeah. I saw, at least he had like backrests on the seats that said Lambo.
0: He spent money to make this happen. Mm-hmm. So like, I don't hate the guy. I'm impressed.
1: Yeah.
0: This is called method acting.
1: It is.
0: Like, he went all the way in, and some of the biggest coaches in acting would tell you, no, he went full in. He embraced
1: it. He committed to the character.
0: He committed to the character. But one of the things that our Ricky, who puts together our imaging, showed me.
5: Who
0: that,
5: is it?
0: Ricky Herrera. He's
5: never heard of him.
0: Yeah, he never heard of him. He was like, did you hear his latest video? He explains how waivers work. And this is, I didn't know, Kerry, that this is how it works.
6: Last year, this was after me and you stopped talking. I ended up breaking my pinky on my left hand and I didn't clear waivers before the season started. And in the NFL, you have to clear three parts of a waiver. There's a mental part of a waiver, an emotional part, and a physical part. So you can clear one out of the three or two out of the three, and you'll still be on the team. You just won't have an official roster spot on the team, and you won't be activated to play.
1: Cut it. That's it. That was it. After he said the mental part, he lost me anyway. So anybody that was listening to that and thought that that was an accurate description of the waiver wire,
0: that's not how it works.
1: Shame on you.
0: No.
1: I'll just say shame on you. But
0: there's not three parts to it?
1: There's not three parts to it. It's one. They just released you. That's it. That's it. But the fact that he's going in such detail, like you said, I mean, it is believable if you don't know anything about it, right? And so the thing is, Monty, it's just the ultimate pyramid scheme.
0: Yes.
1: You talked about it. Like, he had to spend money to make money.
0: Right.
1: So he had to present himself as this certain thing. He had to spend it. So literally out of those 26, one would come in, he would use that money to impress the other one, and the other one would come in as well. Point blank, period. It's like the beginning of time pyramid schemes have been
0: Absolutely.
1: Around, and you can see them right away. If you watch somebody with their 49er helmet on in the beach being recorded of their workout, he's probably not playing with the 49ers.
0: Probably not.
1: Because he doesn't want to be bothered.
0: Right.
1: It's like, and obviously hindsight's always 20/20. So when you're in it, I do know that it's not as easy to determine these things. But it's crazy.
0: No.
1: I'm trying to give him a little grace.
0: You're giving grace to the 26 women. Yeah. That's so kind of you.
1: Yes.
0: Yeah, that sound, he sent it to a girl.
1: Uh-huh.
0: And this girl has, you know, put it out for the world to hear. I'm glad she saved it. You can do a quick Google search on the roster of a team and figure out if this was real or not. Okay, I'm super not hating on this dude because he went through a lot of steps to make this work. The fact that his business partner is reportedly only 18 years old, meaning when they started this 4 years ago, he was 14 years old. That's even more impressive. There is a video of him signing a contract, and I'm just like, this is the detail. I appreciate the detail, the effort that went into this.
1: Monsi, why didn't he do that in something else?
0: Because
1: he has the ability. Obviously. He has the wherewithal. He knows how to run a Fortune 500
0: company. A Fortune 500 company. He, listen, he knows what he's doing. And I think there are opportunities elsewhere for Mr. What is it? Dejan Love.
1: Mr. Buddy Love.
0: Yeah.
1: Buddy Professor.
0: I also went to his, Instagram account when this first, because I wanted to see it.
1: Yeah.
0: And he, at this point, I don't know if this was smart, if it was always like this. And I think it was. No comments. Like, it was not, you couldn't comment on his pictures. All of them were locked like that. And I was like, that's smart.
1: Yep.
0: Because that way no one could start putting like, oh, that's not, you're not a real player. You're not. So he thought of that as,
1: I'm telling you,
0: the little details. I feel bad a little bit for the 26 women. Ladies, come on, get it together. You're embarrassing me. 26?
1: But embarrassing to the point, though, like, you're not even being just swindled by somebody. You're actually aiding them by not doing your research. Like, I know, like, we want to go into some situations and just be blindly in love or whatever the thing may be. But if somebody's saying they're doing this and the hours or the mode of operation isn't adding up, I'm sure it couldn't add up. He wasn't at practice. So where was he?
0: I'm over here trying to get you to unretire. And what did I say? I'll take you to practice. So if I start dating a guy who's telling me they're a player anywhere, I'd be like, I'm going to practice.
1: Oh, yeah, I want to go to a game.
0: I want to go see something.
1: Yeah.
0: Please show me how it is that you play. But no. These girls were just like, oh, okay. Yeah, you didn't make the team today.
1: Yeah,
0: oh, okay.
1: I'll let you hold 100,000.
0: No problem.
1: Yeah, no question.
0: No. Ladies, you're embarrassing me. Get it together. Don't allow a man to take your money by telling you he's a player when he's just holding his helmet at the beach. Mm. Come on, women. Get it together.
1: Shame.
0: We get it together for the next 2 hours. We are Fox Sports.
1: That's so good.
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13: And here's what you need to know.
4: It is official, and everyone watch out. According to multiple reports, Rams star defensive player Aaron Donald is coming out of retirement. He will be returning to the Rams on a one-year $20 million deal with playoffs incentives that could be worth up to $30 million. He'll be running alongside fellow superstar Myles Garrett. Donald last played in 2023 and is 35 years old. Do not let that slow you down at all. The NFL is placing Packers running back Josh Jacobs on the commissioner's exempt list. Meanwhile, as teams get down to 53 rosters, Browns place quarterback Dylan Gabriel in the reserve list, designated to return. Odell Beckham Jr. has officially made the Giants' 53-man roster. So has Vikings quarterback J.J. McCarthy. Meanwhile, the Titans are waiting quarterback Will Levis. The Lions are waiving wide receiver Greg Dortch. In baseball, the Dodgers secured a 6-1 victory over the Detroit Tigers. Tyler Glass now, 6 strikeouts. I'm Chris Perfett.
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